When was the last time you randomly did something nice for someone that means a lot to you? Now, I say this every day at the end of my show, for everybody to be a better person today than you were yesterday. Well, one way to do that is to drop it in a penthouse and get a gift for someone who deserves it. It'll brighten their day, their week, maybe even their year. You don't have to wait for a holiday or special occasion, so don't wait to go check out a true local gem serving Tallahassee since 1988. Now, sing along with me, and I'll see you at

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3: 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Communication is the key to getting a job done in my field. 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I would beg all of you to go out into the world and be yourselves just as you are.
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4: This is meteorologist Paul Trombley with your Real Talk 93.3 weather update. Partly cloudy skies with fog in spots tonight with a slight chance of thunderstorms. Lows dip down to about 72. Winds out of the north around 5 miles per hour. Mainly sunny skies develop with fog in spots early tomorrow. High temperatures reach up to 91. Partly cloudy tomorrow night. Lows dip down to about 73. 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
1: I'm the leader of a cosmetology group for my after school program, and I teach young girls different skills on how to do hair and how to help other people. And it's not just about hair, it's just about confidence.
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3: 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I can tell that she's a good communicator. 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
4: This is meteorologist Paul Trombley with your Real Talk 93.3 weather update. Partly cloudy skies with fog in spots tonight with a slight chance of thunderstorms. Lows dip down to about 72. Winds out of the north around 5 miles per hour. Mainly sunny skies develop with fog in spots early tomorrow. High temperatures reach up to 91. Partly cloudy tomorrow night. Lows dip down to about 73. 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
4: And now, all of the news you would probably miss. It's time for Dana's Quick Five.
5: All right, so let's see. Oh, no, let's get this one. Apparently, a U.S. shipment of F-35s kind of went missing. What? Ed, this is another question for Stephen Yates. Lawmakers in the Trump administration are investigating the odd disappearance of a U.S.-bound shipment of F-35s of components. Sorry, fighter jet components. The headline's a little misleading. From Australia, they were originally meant to be repaired on U.S. soil, according to reporting from Politico. Apparently, these three unnamed sources suggested that neither the Pentagon nor Lockheed Martin knows why the shipment ended up in Hong Kong, which is where it was diverted. You know, China's long been known to want intelligence on the F-35 program. And it's the F-35 Lightning II, which Lockheed Martin describes as the most lethal, survivable, and connected fighter aircraft. And specifically, the missing is the F-35 canopy, a major component that contains sensitive tech. How did that happen? They said it's the most costly weapon system in the U.S. military, and the Pentagon has spent around $200 to $250 billion on the program. By the way, some of the tech involved in that was from a collaboration with Israel. We scaled it up and took IP, or they scaled it up and we co-own IP. Isn't that fascinating? So they're trying to recover the missing components and determine what happened. Our first question for Yates coming up. Let's see. It's Fat Bear Week. Grizzlies, fat bears. Fat bears are searching for fat food ahead of hibernation. So they're going to get all chonked up. And everybody who is going out into the wilderness is told, please do not try to pet the bears. They're hungry. They're eating. They're preparing to go take a long nap. That's it. And so they're telling residents, golfers, hikers, everybody, please exercise supreme caution. Humpback whales seem surfacing in a river 60 miles from the ocean in Northern California. That's unusual. Stephen Yates joins us next. Stay with us. 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

0: This is Lee Habib, and this is Our American Stories, and we tell stories about everything here on this show, from the arts to sports, and from business to history, and everything in between, including your stories. Send them to OurAmericanStories.com. They're some of our favorites. We love telling you quirky stories from our history here on the show, and this one comes to you from Bill Bryke, a friend from New Hampshire. It's a story of the best, worst counterfeiter in American history.
1: Emmerich Jüttner, also known as Edward Mueller, who lived near Broadway and West 96th Street in Manhattan, eluded the counterfeiting laws from 1938 to 1948, longer than any other maker of the queer in American history. The first 63 years of Jüttner's life were upright and respectable. Short, blue-eyed, white-haired, mustachioed, and blessed with a winning, if toothless, grin, Jüttner had learned the rudiments of photo engraving in his native Austria. After emigrating to America at 13, he worked as a building superintendent while tinkering with numerous unsuccessful inventions. With his children grown, the newly widowed Jüttner retired in 1937 to the Upper West Side, where he lived with his mongrel terrier. He worked as a junk man, picking up discarded appliances and old tires from vacant lots with a pushcart. But he wasn't making enough to live on and soon found himself nearing destitution. So, using his ancient engraving skills, he photographed a dollar bill and recorded the images on sensitized zinc plates, which he then etched in an acid bath. With a little retouching and a small hand press, he was ready to make more money by, well, making more money. The U.S. Secret Service, which has chased counterfeiters since 1865, protecting presidents became part of their mission only in 1901, first noticed Jüttner's activity when a phony $1 silver certificate turned up at a cigar store on Broadway near 102nd Street. Even as the agency opened a new case file numbered 880, agents felt everything about the bill was unusual. No one in recent times had considered singles worth the trouble to counterfeit. More importantly, the bill was obviously laughably bad. While U.S. currency was printed on 75% cotton and 25% linen stock with red and blue fibers of various lengths embedded in the paper, Jüttner had used cheap bond paper from some corner store. The numbers were fuzzy. Many of the letters were misshaped or illegible. Washington's portrait was, as the Secret Service itself reported, poorly executed. Washington's right shoulder blends with the oval background. The left eye is represented by a black spot. The right eye is almond-shaped. But the bogus singles kept turning up. Those that could be traced had been passed to the subway and elevated lines, and newspaper vendors, bartenders, and other small businesses that handled hundreds, if not thousands, of $1 bills daily. Jüttner carefully passed his fakes only at busy times, such as rush hour on the subway. A 5-cent fare paid with a phony dollar yielded a 95-cent profit. And as the Secret Service later learned, Jüttner never spent a fake in the same store twice and passed only one or two bills a day. By December 1939, File 880 contained some 600 counterfeits. The bills grew worse with time. While touching up the plates, Jüttner misspelled the president's name as W-A-H-S-I-N-G-T-O-N. Washington. Nonetheless, he kept passing bogus singles throughout World War II despite successive Treasury publicity campaigns. Apparently, many of those who found themselves holding a Jüttner counterfeit kept it as a souvenir instead of turning it over to the government. By 1947, the Secret Service held over 5,000 of Jüttner's phony singles. Yet, despite what New Yorker writer S. St. Clair McKelway called a manhunt that exceeded in intensity and scope any other manhunt in the chronicles of counterfeiting, despite thousands of interviews and hundreds of thousands of flyers, the agency didn't have a clue to his identity. A few weeks before Christmas 1947, Juttner's apartment caught fire. New York's bravest, in extinguishing the blaze, piled the old man's junk in an alley where a sudden snowstorm buried it. The homeless old man stayed in Queens with his daughter while his apartment was being repaired. On January 13, 1948, several neighborhood youths noticed some 30 strange-looking $1 bills lying about the alley. Unlike countless businessmen who had accepted Juttner's signals, the kids instantly realized the bills were bogus. One of their parents took some to the West 100th Street Station House, where detectives identified them as counterfeit. The Secret Service quickly identified the tenant, whose singed furnishings had been dumped in the alley, and arrested Juttner when he returned to his apartment a few days later. Juttner had succeeded because he passed no more bogus singles than necessary for his survival, only knocking off a few bills whenever he needed food or help paying his $25 monthly rent. Blandly admitting everything, Juttner was sentenced to a year and a day and fined $1. He was released after 4 months to live with his daughter and her family. After McKelway profiled him in The New Yorker, 20th Century Fox filmed Mr. 880 with Edmund Gwenn, renowned as Kris Kringle in Miracle on 34th Street, in the title role. Juttner made more money from the film than he had as a counterfeiter.
0: And great job on that, Robbie. And thanks to Bill Brike, our friend from New Hampshire, for delivering this story. And my goodness, $1 at a time, not 20s, not hundreds, dollar at a time. This man had, if anything, great discipline. And what a great story. And we love telling, well, sort of funny stories. I mean, our whole team was laughing at this one. It was quite amusing. Bill Brike, thanks so much again, our friend from New Hampshire. And Emmerich Juttner's story, the best worst counterfeiter in American history, here on Our American Stories. 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
0: We return to Our American Stories. Up next, a story on the personal life of one of our most important founding fathers, Benjamin Franklin. A true Renaissance man, Franklin was an inventor, a politician, a publisher, and an all-around important thinker who shaped and continues to shape American thought and life. But what about his faith? Here to tell the story of Ben Franklin's faith life is Dr. Daryl Hart, an associate professor of history at Hillsdale College, and the author of Benjamin Franklin, Cultural Protestant. You'll also hear from Dr. Thomas Kidd, giving a lecture on the subject for the Centennial Institute at Colorado Christian University back in 2019. Let's start with Dr. Daryl Hart.
8: I don't think he was religious in a conventional sense.
9: For most of his life, Franklin had traditional Christian inquirers, especially family and friends, who asked him about the state of his beliefs and the state of his soul. In the last few weeks of Franklin's life, though, one more inquirer came on the stage. Franklin had known Yale College president Ezra Stiles ever since Yale granted Franklin an honorary master's degree in 1753 in honor of Franklin's electrical experiments. Stiles realized that Franklin was near death. Quote, "You have merited and received all the honors of the Republic of Letters and are going to a world where all sublunary glories will be lost in the glories of immortality," Stiles wrote him. "I wish to know the opinion of my venerable friend concerning Jesus of Nazareth."
10: "Reverend and dear sir, you desire to know something of my religion. Here is my creed. I believe in one God, creator of the universe, that he governs it by his providence, and that he ought to be worshipped, that the most acceptable service we render to him is doing good to his other children, that the soul of man is immortal and will be treated with justice in another life, respecting its conduct in this. These I take to be the fundamental principles of all sound religion. As to Jesus of Nazareth, my opinion of whom you particularly desire, I think the system of morals and his religion the best the world ever saw, but I apprehend it has received various corrupting changes, and I have some doubts as to his divinity, though it is a question I do not dogmatize upon, having never studied it, and I think it needless to busy myself with it now, when I expect soon to have an opportunity of knowing the truth with less trouble, for I am now in my 85th year. Very infirm."
9: In spite of his qualms about traditional Christianity, he saw no harm, however, in its being believed. God had always been good to him, and Franklin saw no reason to think that God's kindness would stop when he died. And die he did, on April 17th, 1790. And he left the enigma of his faith unresolved.
8: In the study of religion, but also among religious people themselves, you'll often hear people talk about somebody being an observant Jew or an observant Roman Catholic. Those would be people that follow the practices of the religious tradition. And the people that don't, but are kind of part of it culturally, who sort of have it in their bones, in the way that they still think about the world, even if they're not observant. People talk about those people as being cultural Roman Catholics or cultural Jews. We don't use it as much with Protestants, but I do think it's the case that Franklin, among other founders, would fall into that category. Somebody who didn't necessarily go to church, although I think he did a little bit with his wife, Deborah, because he did rent a pew for the family at Christ Church in Philadelphia. But, I mean, he had a sense that there was a God. He had a sense that morality was important, that people would be rewarded in the next life according to their good works or according to their misdeeds. So he had a kind of ethical outlook very much shaped by Protestantism.
9: I think the key to understanding Franklin's faith is the indelible imprint of his childhood Calvinism.
8: The Protestantism in which he grew up in Boston and carried with him in some ways to Philadelphia.
10: Josiah, my father, married young and carried his wife with three children into New England about 1682, where they expected to enjoy their mode of religion with freedom. By the same wife, he had four children more born there, and by a second wife, 10 more.
8: This was common for women to die and men to remarry, and so he had children with two women.
10: In all, 17, of which I remember 13 sitting at one time at his table, who all grew up to be men and women and married.
8: Franklin was the 10th.
10: I was the youngest son and the youngest child but two, and was born in Boston, New England. My mother, the second wife, was a buyer.
8: His father was a candle maker, just a tradesman, like Franklin himself would become. And his father was active in the local church. It was pretty much expected that you would be. And he had kinds of responsibilities in the city of Boston that were both civil and religious, in the sense of looking out for people to make sure they were following good ways of living and the like. Franklin writes about reading scripture in the home and singing psalms in the home.
10: He was ingenious, could draw prettily, was skilled a little in music, and had a clear, pleasing voice, so that when he played psalm tunes on his violin and sung withal, it was extremely agreeable to hear. He had a mechanical genius, too, but his great excellence laid in a sound understanding and solid judgment in prudential matters, both in private and in public affairs. In the latter, indeed, he was never employed, the numerous family he had to educate and the straitness of his circumstances keeping him close to his trade. But what I remember well is his being frequently visited by leading people who consulted him for his opinion in affairs of the town or of the church he belonged to, and showed a great deal of respect for his judgment and advice. He was also much consulted by private persons about their affairs when any difficulty occurred, and frequently chosen as an arbitrator between two contending parties.
8: Puritan piety could be pretty intense. Franklin's home was of a more moderate Puritan stripe, but still, life was very much oriented around the church, as it was for all Bostonians. Franklin, his parents wanted to send him eventually to Harvard and have him trained to be a pastor, but it doesn't seem that it really stuck. But still, he was well steeped in the sort of typical Protestant views. And then when he went to Philadelphia, eventually, he tries to go to church. He tries to go to the Presbyterian Church, as he writes about in his autobiography. He didn't really care for the kind of preaching that he found there.
10: Though I seldom attended any public worship, I still had an opinion of its propriety and of its utility when rightfully conducted. And I regularly paid my annual subscription for the support of the only Presbyterian minister or meeting we had in Philadelphia. He used to visit me sometimes as a friend and admonished me to attend his administrations, and I was now and then prevailed on to do so, once or five Sundays in a row. Had he been, in my opinion, a good preacher, perhaps I might have continued, notwithstanding the occasion I had for the Sunday's leisure in my course of study, but his discourses were chiefly either polemic arguments or explanations of the peculiar doctrines of our sect, and were all to me very dry, uninteresting, and unedifying, since not a single moral principle was inculcated or enforced, their aim seeming to rather make us good Presbyterians than good citizens. At length he took for his text that verse of the fourth chapter of Philippians. Finally, brethren, whatever things are true, honest, just, pure, lovely, or of good report, if there be any virtue or any praise, think on these things. And I imagined in a sermon on such a text, we could not miss of having some morality. But he confined himself to 5 points only. 1, keeping holy the Sabbath day. 2, being diligent in reading the Holy Scriptures. 3, attending duly the public worship. 4, partaking in the sacrament. 5, paying a due respect of God's ministers. These might be all good things, but as they were not the kind of good things that I expected from the text, I despaired of ever meeting with them, was disgusted, and attended his preaching no more. My conduct might be blameable, but I leave it without attempting further to excuse it, my present purpose being to relate facts and not make apologies for them.
0: When we continue more of this story of Benjamin Franklin's faith here on Our American Stories. 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
17: This is meteorologist Paul Crombley with your Real Talk 93.3 weather update. Lows dip down to about 72, fog in spots. Overnight, under partly cloudy skies, winds out of the north, around 5 miles per hour. Daytime highs approaching 91 Tuesday. Mainly clear skies develop with fog in spots early. Lows dip down to about 73 Tuesday night, partly cloudy skies. 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Currently, it's 79 degrees.

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4: And we return to Our American Stories, and with the story of Benjamin Franklin's faith. When we last left off, we learned that Franklin didn't consider himself religious by the standards of his time, but he did have a strict moral code, which we'll shortly learn about. Let's return to the story. Here again is Dr. Thomas Kidd speaking at the Centennial Institute at Colorado Christian University in 2019, followed by Hillsdale College's Dr. Daryl Hart.
5: As a teenager, it's true, he abandoned his parents' Puritan beliefs. But that same traditional faith kept him from getting too far away.
6: So he didn't necessarily go to church. He used Sundays to do reading and study because it was one day that he didn't have to work. And Franklin did have an incredible work ethic. He was the original Horatio Alger, who worked himself up by his bootstraps.
5: One of the most influential interpretations of Franklin's religion appeared in Max Weber's classic study, The Protestant Ethic and the Spirit of Capitalism. And for Weber, Franklin was a near-perfect example of how Protestantism, drained of its doctrinal particularity, fostered modern capitalism.
6: He was first and foremost a printer and publisher. He took over a newspaper in Philadelphia that had been around. There weren't many newspapers in the colonies in those days, but he took that over and had a very successful run as a publisher, not merely of newspapers, but of books and journals and pamphlets. His almanacs were also very successful, widely distributed, even though there were many other almanacs. Almanacs back then were sort of like our smartphones. I mean, people kept diaries in them, dates of anniversaries and birthdays and whatnot. Anyway, Franklin was in that market. So he's a very successful businessman. And along the way, he helped to establish in Philadelphia a variety of civic organizations, like the first hospital in North America, the first lending library in Philadelphia, at least, an academy that eventually became the University of Pennsylvania, one of the Ivy League institutions. He helped establish a fire company. He raised the militia in the 1740s because the residents of Philadelphia were worried about the French. All sorts of plans for cleaning up sidewalks and installing street lamps. He was an inventor, bifocal eyeglasses. He invented a wood-burning stove that was supposed to be safer to prevent fires. He also invented lightning rods. So he had all of that going for him before he retired at the young age of 42. And that's a kind of carryover of the so-called Protestant work ethic, not because Protestants worked harder than Roman Catholics or Jews or other people, but back in the 16th century, people like Martin Luther argued that ordinary activities in the world, ordinary work in the world, even in the home, mothers changing diapers. This was work that was dignified, that honored God, and that was part of the so-called priesthood of all believers. And Franklin, I think, carried that Protestant conception of work with him. And I don't know how much he necessarily thought about it in theological categories, but the work ethic that he exhibited, I think it's possible to explain from his Protestant background. You know, I think a lot of people also know Franklin for the virtues that he pursues.
5: The intense piety of his Puritan parents acted as a kind of a tether spiritually, intellectually, restraining Franklin's skepticism. He would stretch his moral and doctrinal tether to the breaking point by the end of a youthful sojourn he made to London. And when he returned to Philadelphia in 1726, he resolved to conform more closely to his parents' ethical code, because he really sowed his wild oats in London, and he ended up broke and, you know, lots of problems.
6: I do teach every year his autobiography, which has his plan for moral perfection or improvement, and keeps a little chart in a kind of OCD way, which I find amusing and also kind of silly. But he was a guy who liked to calculate things.
3: I made a little book in which I allotted a page for each of the virtues. I ruled each page with red ink so as to have 7 columns, one for each day of the week, marking each column with a letter for the day. I crossed these columns with 13 red lines, marking the beginning of each line with the first letter of one of the virtues, on which each line and in its proper column I might mark, by a little black spot, each fault I found upon examination to have committed respecting that virtue upon the day.
6: And the virtues that he pursues there are a mix of ancient and Christian.
3: 1. Temperance. Eat not to dullness, drink not to elevation. 2. Silence. Speak not but what may benefit others or yourself. Avoid trifling conversation. Order. Let all your things have their places. Let each part of your business have its time. Resolution. Resolve to perform what you ought. Perform without fail what you resolve. Frugality. Make no expense but to do good to others or yourself. Waste nothing. Industry. Lose no time. Be always employed in something useful. Cut off all unnecessary actions. Sincerity. Justice. Moderation. Cleanliness. Chastity. Humility. Imitate Jesus and Socrates.
6: You know, I think that general program, again, has a lot of Christian morality behind it. This is relevant. I mean, Franklin was a contemporary of the Puritan theologian Jonathan Edwards. They were born roughly the same time. I think Edwards was 1703, Franklin 1706. Anyway, Edwards, who was a very intense, zealous Protestant preacher, in addition to being a theologian, in his youth, he also had a scheme for a kind of moral perfection or moral improvement. And in many respects, it resembles Franklin's. It's striking to me that both of these men, even though with very different understandings of Christianity, did something similar. And it makes me think that in New England Protestantism, or also known as Puritanism, that this was a common practice among people who wanted to improve their lives, keep a journal, and have some kind of plan, a scheme for moral improvement. That similarity between those two figures of very different persuasions religiously, you could argue that Franklin's ideas about morality and ethics came from a Protestant background.
5: He knew he needed to have a moral code, so he wondered, could he craft a Christianity that was centered on virtue rather than on traditional doctrine and avoid alienating his parents at the same time? More importantly, could he, over the long term, convince the evangelical figures in his life, his sister Jane and the revivalist George Whitefield, that all was well with his soul? and he would have more success convincing his sister than George Whitfield.
4: And we've been listening to Dr. Thomas Kidd and Dr. Daryl Hart tell the story of Benjamin Franklin's faith. And clearly, the Protestant background of his upbringing had a lot to do with Franklin's work ethic, his values, his obsession with ethics, and of course, the Protestant work ethic. It springs right from Luther's idea that work is dignified and honored by God. And Franklin carried that idea with him all the way to the end. The story of Ben Franklin's faith continues here on Our American Stories.

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0: we return to Our American Stories and the final portion of our story on Benjamin Franklin's faith. When we last left off, an important relationship in Franklin's life was alluded to, a professional relationship with evangelist George Whitfield. That relationship would say a lot about Franklin's relationship with religion. Let's continue with the story. Here again is Hillsdale College's Dr. Daryl Hart.
1: The evangelist revivalist George Whitfield, who was also an Anglican priest, associated with what people call the first great awakening. I prefer to call it the first pretty good awakening. But Whitfield was just an incredible figure. He was an itinerant traveling preacher, traveling on horseback, preaching oftentimes twice a day, preaching outside with no amplification other than his own voice and his own being to project himself.
2: Some would get the impression that he was just a mob orator who appealed to drunken miners, but this was far from being the case. He was equally popular with the gentry and the great in the land. Take, for instance, the well-known actor David Garrick. Garrick said he could melt an audience from euphoric joy to tears merely by saying and pronouncing the word Mesopotamia in different ways.
1: Incredible speaker. And Franklin was intrigued by Whitfield and went out to listen to him. And there's a famous part of his autobiography where he admits that Whitfield was so persuasive that
3: I happened to attend one of his sermons, in the course of which I perceived he intended to finish with a collection, and I silently resolved he should get nothing from me. I had in my pocket a handful of copper money in gold. As he proceeded, I began to soften and concluded to give the coppers. Another stroke of his oratory made me ashamed that and determined me to give the silver. And he finished so admirably that I emptied my pocket wholly into the collector's dish, gold and all.
1: He emptied his pockets, all of it, into the plate as it went by. And also he mentions, he charts how Whitfield could speak probably to 25,000 people.
3: He had a loud and clear voice and articulated his words and sentences so perfectly that he might be heard and understood at a great distance. I had the curiosity to learn how far it could be heard by retiring backwards down the street towards the river. And I found his voice distant till I came to Front Street, when some noise in that street obscured it. Imagining then a semicircle of which my distance should be the radius, and then it were filled with auditors, to each whom I allowed 2 square feet, I computed that he might well be heard by more than 30,000. This reconciled me to the newspaper accounts of having preached to 25,000 people in the fields, and to the ancient histories of generals haranguing whole armies, of which I had sometimes doubted.
1: But he and Whitfield also had, they had a business relationship. Franklin published a lot of the evangelist diaries and other works. He also published a lot of the

0: critics of Whitfield. Franklin could make money off both sides, but they corresponded. Whitfield, when he visited, would stay with Franklin sometimes. There was even talk in the 1740s when the colonists were thinking about adding a new colony inland more. They were talking about Ohio as a potential colony to the west. And Franklin wrote to Whitfield about maybe we should start this colony together. So that even though Franklin didn't share Whitfield's pretty intense Protestant faith, they were friendly, cordial, and Franklin recognized a lot of positive benefits that came from Whitfield's time in America. Franklin was a kind of skeptical guy about some of the claims, especially the supernatural or miraculous aspects of Christianity.
1: Many recent scholars have taken Franklin at his word by describing him as a deist.
0: The odd thing about deism, to me at least, is that there was no deist club with people, a constitution and bylaws and a set of beliefs, and you got a membership card when you went through some kind of examination.
1: Some said they believed in the Bible as originally written. Others doubted the Bible's reliability altogether. Some deists believed that God remained involved with life on earth. Others saw God, yes, as the cosmic watchmaker, winding up the world and then letting it run on its own.
0: In that technical, formal sense, I don't think Franklin was a deist, but I don't think many people were.
1: Deist doesn't quite capture the texture or trajectory of Ben Franklin's beliefs.
0: But he did have views that you could argue were compatible with deism, which is that there's a God, the immortality of the soul, people are responsible for their actions, and they will be judged in the world to come for those actions. And so it's kind of a moral program, and it has God in the picture. It's not so much that he didn't like parts of Christianity, and the parts of Christianity that he didn't believe, things like the deity of Christ, the resurrection of Christ, the miracles that Christ performed, they just weren't believable to him. I think he might have found them somewhat charming, and the people who believed in those parts of it somewhat charming, just as I think he was kind of charmed by Islam at times and other religious groups that he would read about. Voracious curiosity. But he didn't believe it, and he knew in some ways that to be a decent Christian, you had to believe those things. That's what he didn't believe, but I wouldn't put it in a hostile way. He liked a lot of the other stuff, and he really related well to prominent Protestant people from his time and era.
1: For Franklin, the point was never just belief, but virtuous action. In his code of doctrinalist moralized Christianity, he became the founding father of perhaps the most pervasive kind of spirituality in the Western world today.
0: Somebody who didn't necessarily go to church, but I mean, he had a sense that there was a God. He had a sense that morality was important. He had a kind of ethical outlook very much shaped by Protestantism. The importance of the Bible, which is like, well, kind of, duh, don't all Christians believe in the importance of the Bible? Well, they do, but the Protestants emphasized it in some ways more, which then sets into motion other aspects of Protestant values. One of those, the importance of reading. And reading the Bible, it's not as if other Christians, such as Roman Catholics, didn't believe in reading the Bible, but there were fears among Roman Catholic clergy about if the laity gets a hold of the Bible, will they get their own ideas and begin to think contrary to the church in certain ways. Protestants didn't want the genie to get out of the bottle either, but their way outside of the Roman Catholic Church was to promote the Bible, promote reading, and also then in Protestant worship. Sermons, long sermons are a big part of it, which also means that Protestants were attached to words, to ideas, perhaps in ways different from Roman Catholics or maybe some other groups who would be attached to liturgies or ceremonies or even art. And some, as if Protestants didn't value art, but it just didn't have as large a part of

0: and middle class life, we take parts of that so for granted that we sort of lose a sense that they weren't always the way that Europeans and British operated, and Protestantism encouraged it. I'm not saying it's solely responsible for it, but even somebody like Max Weber, the German sociologist, saw in Protestant understandings of God and salvation and Protestant understanding of vocation, that is serving God in your ordinary activities, he saw in this Protestant outlook ways that energized modern economics and modern politics. So those are some of the Protestant values, even though they sound very much like ordinary values that a lot of people who aren't Protestant also share.
1: And a terrific job on the production, editing, and storytelling by our own Monty Montgomery, himself a Hillsdale College graduate. And a special thanks to Dr. Daryl Hart, an associate professor of history at Hillsdale College and the author of Benjamin Franklin, Cultural Protestant. Also a special thanks to Dr. Thomas Kidd, giving a lecture on the subject for the Centennial Institute at Colorado Christian University back in 2019. The story of Benjamin Franklin's faith here on Our American Stories.

0: NASCAR News. I'm John Scott. President Trump, traveling to New York for the United Nations, made a visit to Gracie Mansion and met with New York City Mayor Zora Mamdani. The two told reporters they discussed a potential housing project in the borough of Queens and how to make New York more affordable for the working class. G7 foreign ministers calling on Iran to end its arming in support of Houthis in Yemen, which they said constituted a dangerous pattern of escalation that risked undermining international trade and creating global instability. Pakistani fighter jets have struck sites in eastern Afghanistan, targeting militant hideouts. Islamabad said 28 were killed. North Korea said its latest missile test involved a new weapon system of great significance, with photos indicated it launched a missile previously described as hypersonic. The North did not describe what exactly the weapon.
1: 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Lows dip down to about 72, fog in spots. Overnight, under partly cloudy skies, winds out of the north, around 5 miles per hour. Daytime highs approaching 91 Tuesday. Mainly clear skies develop with fog in spots early. Lows dip down to about 73 Tuesday night, partly cloudy skies. 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Currently, it's 79 degrees.
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0: With SRN News, I'm John Scott. President Trump and Chinese leader Xi Jinping will meet this week to discuss artificial intelligence. The meeting comes amid rising concerns about AI's potential threats and the competitive tension between those two countries. CNN, MS Now, and Politico filing a lawsuit over being denied White House access. The lawsuit calls the administration's actions barring reporters from the three news organizations a blatant violation of the First Amendment. The president said last week he was barring them because of reporting he deemed to be fake news. 12 states and Hollywood writers challenging Paramount's buyout of Warner Brothers Discovery have agreed to settle their lawsuits against the merger. The announcement effectively paves the way for the $81 billion deal to cross the finish line. The settlement will still need a final sign-off by a judge.
1: 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Lows dip down to about 72, fog in spots. Overnight, under partly cloudy skies, winds out of the north, around 5 miles per hour. Daytime highs approaching 91 Tuesday. Mainly clear skies develop with fog in spots early. Lows dip down to about 73 Tuesday night, partly cloudy skies. 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

0: SRN News, I'm John Scott. A federal appeals panel has ruled in favor of new Missouri congressional districts backed by President Trump. But there is no immediate impact from Monday's ruling. That's because the 8th U.S. Circuit Court of Appeals delayed the effect of its order to allow time for an appeal. Opponents of the new map said that they will file an emergency appeal to the U.S. Supreme Court. President Trump set for a whirlwind schedule of meetings with leaders from four continents at the U.N. General Assembly. The president expected to start the day with a speech to assembled delegates before meeting no fewer than 11 world leaders, bilaterally or in-group settings. Later in the day, Mr. Trump will meet with British Prime Minister Burnham, Ukrainian President Zelensky, Venezuela's interim leader Delcy Rodriguez, Danish Mayor Frederiksen.
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2: Lows dip down to about 72 overnight under clear skies. Winds out of the north around 5 miles per hour. Mainly sunny skies Tuesday. Slight chance of thunderstorms. High temperatures reach up to 91. Mainly clear skies Tuesday night. Lows dip down to about 73.
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0: SRN News, I'm John Scott. Technicians repaired data lines that failed at a key regional air traffic control center. And all major airports in the New York area have resumed operations. That's after hundreds of flight cancellations rippled through the Northeast. World leaders meeting under a global cloud of wars and bitter divisions for their annual meeting at the United Nations this week. The meeting, starting Tuesday, will also be consumed with major wars in Iran, Gaza, Sudan, Congo, and Myanmar. Britain's Prime Minister Andy Burnham set to meet President Trump for the first time. The meeting takes place on the sidelines of the UN General Assembly. Burnham plans to discuss ways to bolster Ukraine's defenses and to ease fuel prices. Monday Night Football, the Los Angeles Rams, they beat the New York Giants the final 28-6.
1: 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Daytime highs approaching 91 today under mainly sunny skies with a slight chance of thunderstorms. Northeasterly winds around 5 miles per hour. Mainly clear skies tonight, lows level off around 73. Slight chance for storms tomorrow. Daytime highs approaching 92, mainly sunny skies. 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For all your landscaping and lawn care needs, visit thelawnjohns.com. Right now, it's 75 degrees.
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0: Good morning, Tallahassee. It's time to kickstart your day with real conversations, real laughs, and real people. It's time for the Greg Tisch Show on Real Talk 93.3. Grab your coffee, settle in, and let's get this day started. Starring your host, Greg Tisch, voice of the Capital City. We've got the news, the talk, the laughs, and a little something extra to get your morning going. And now, here's your host, Greg Tisch.
1: Good morning, Tallahassee. Good morning, Apalachicola. Good morning, Carabel, Thomasville, Mount Dora, and Cincinnati. Currently, 74 degrees in the capital city. Going to be a high of 90. A little bit of a chance of rain tomorrow, 69 and 91. I don't want to get you excited out there, but I'm about to get you excited. Let me just tell you, we're going to be in the 50s this weekend. That should make everybody very, very happy. 58 and 83 on Friday. 58 and 85 on Saturday. Ryan Gold will have your official forecast throughout the hour. Good morning, Jason Taylor.
2: Morning.
1: Are you excited about the 50s this weekend?
2: The 50s, the temperature, yeah, that's lovely. I mean, I'm going to be bringing out my quarter zip and my jacket.
1: Yeah, your quarter zip.
2: And the jacket.
1: Oh, my God. A quarter zip and a jacket?
2: I think so.
1: Wow.
2: For the 50s, that's what I do.
1: Wow, yeah. You're going to bring a toboggan and your scarf and then your snow boots. You're going to be all ready to get right. Bundled up. Good morning, Jason.
2: Hey, good morning.
1: How are you this morning?
2: Well, other than we don't have audio on the stream, I'm all right, I guess.
1: Well, because your mic's off.
2: But I keep turning it on, and it don't want me to turn it on. It says, no.
1: Okay, I turned it back on. That was me.
2: Oh,
1: that was me.
2: Oh,
1: cool. I had it muted.
2: Well, it ain't kicking in yet.
1: Yeah, it should be. Oh, are you... Yeah, I don't know. I don't know.
2: Oh, Lord have mercy.
1: No, nope, it keeps kicking it off. Jeez. Did you just turn it off?
2: No, I ain't touched it. What in the world?
1: Oh, yeah. Let's see. The guest isn't connected. Maybe go out and come back in. Hit reload.
2: Ain't this some...
1: Yep, see, I'm getting the text about it.
2: Mm-hmm.
1: Yep.
2: I'm going to reload it.
1: All right, reload. Jason, reloading. So if you're watching on the Facebook, on the Instagram, on the YouTube, you can't hear us. But on the radio, you can. Yeah. Yeah, so Jason's coming back in. Yeah, it's going to be really nice weather this weekend. I can't wait for it.
2: Oh, yeah?
1: Should be a lot of fun. Yeah, we had actually a good show today. Steve Shale, that I was going to have him call in yesterday. He was in Jacksonville, but we punted till today. And so Steve will be coming in, and we'll be talking about Brendan Farrington.
2: Very cool.
1: And all the amazing work he did. I saw Dana Brooks, Terry Madigan, they'll be coming in at 8. I don't know what the heck we're talking about with them.
2: Mm-hmm.
1: So, but it should be good.
2: I'm rebooting.
1: Reload.
2: Mm-hmm. I've tried that and it ain't working.
1: Reload.
2: I'm reloading resources.
1: Reloading, doing all that.
2: Mm-hmm.
1: Also, Dick Mondell's on the Florida Farm Bureau Insurance Wheel of Food. And also, we're going to go through and start marking off people on the baseball contest. Not a lot of games yesterday, just a few catch-up games, get everybody back to even so there's no half game in, half game out. So there's only, I think, 3 games yesterday. Now the final 6 games, so we've got to go through our list that everybody got at the beginning of the season and start marking people out, saying, you are eliminated, you are eliminated, you are eliminated, you are eliminated. There's going to be a lot of them. So we're heading into the final 6 games of the season. We don't know what could be happening.
2: True.
1: Don't know. What, are you rebooting your whole computer?
2: Yeah.
1: Oh.
2: It's a rebooting.
1: The rebooting.
2: She's back up already.
1: Rebooting, tooting? Really?
2: Mm-hmm.
1: Oh, I like new computers.
2: Don't you, though?
1: Because if we had to do that before, it was a whole process, and we didn't know if the computers were going to come back up. At least the one in here that was running, I think, Windows 95.
2: Yeah, these are the best, Jerry, the best.
1: The best. How was your day yesterday?
2: How was my day?
1: Mm-hmm.
2: It was all right.
1: Yeah, how was y'all's lunch? Because it's great to see, you know, that I get on the group text about y'all picking up lunch.
2: Yeah, you know, John had a hankering for... Sonny's.
1: Ugh.
2: And so...
1: Why?
2: I don't know. Sometimes it just be hidden, man.
1: No, it doesn't. Out of all the places, that's where y'all got lunch yesterday?
2: Out of all the places.
1: Yeah, what'd you get?
2: I just got maple burn-ins and some broccoli. I kind of ate light.
1: Burnt-ins is light?
2: Yeah, man, it's light for me. There's something wrong with this thing.
1: What is it saying?
2: I'm trying every... mic input and it's just not working. Oh. Interesting.
3: Yeah.
2: Always something.
3: Well, you're not even in the studio.
2: Yeah, I'm in the studio.
3: Mm-mm. You're not in my studio. I don't know where you are, but it says producer is entered. There you are.
2: Mm-hmm. But check it out. Ain't no sound.
3: Hmm. That's weird. Weird, wild, wacky stuff.
2: I don't know what to think, man.
3: Jeez. And then all the mics, nothing is letting you connect to anything?
2: Mm-mm. Nothing.
3: Crazy. Wild and crazy stuff.
2: Mm-hmm.
3: Well, we can just, like, all of a sudden, we can just do jazz hands, and everybody waiting for the sound, they can go, oh, my gosh, something exciting's going on.
2: Or we could do something really crazy. If you really want to get out there, just do a radio show.
3: I don't know how to do that, man. I don't know how to do just a radio show. That's freaking me out. Radio show? We're multimedia. That's so weird. Well, now you've minimized. You're always minimizing.
2: I don't think that matters, dude.
3: Yeah. Oh, yeah, it does. It chops your camera up.
2: Mm.
3: Every time you hit minimize.
2: I don't think there's a Windows function difference between minimizing and switching to another task.
3: No, there is.
2: Maybe. Yeah. I don't know. Maybe.
3: Because I notice instantly. Because what happens over here is I can tell when you minimize and don't just open up another window is you start to go into 2002 camera mode.
2: Yeah.
3: Well, God, did we even have cameras on our phone in 2002? I can't remember back that far.
2: I don't think so.
3: Interesting. All right, let's go to break. So today, Dick Mondell's on the Florida Farm Bureau Insurance Wheel of Food. Make sure you type in, I want to win. Nobody can hear it. Make sure you type in, I want to win.
2: They can hear on the radio.
3: If it didn't, they got to go on their computer.
2: So what? You know,
3: to type it in.
2: Oh, my gosh. That's hilarious. If there's no Facebook, all is lost.
3: Well, we're on Instagram and YouTube also. How are we supposed to make dozens of cents?
2: I don't know.
3: C-E-N-T-S. All right, I got to write a nice heartfelt thank you letter on AI real quick. Be right back. Yeah.

0: Now, here's your Paul's Termite and Pest Control Tallahassee weather report.
1: We are starting off in the low 70s this morning, just like yesterday. And also like yesterday, we have some patchy fog, especially around the I-75 area. That will lift as we pass 9 a.m. with mostly sunny skies to welcome us into the day. More clouds will roll in this afternoon, along with an occasional shower or spot of thunder. But overall, it will be a nice day. Highs will be in the low 90s. From the ABC 27 First to Know Weather Center, I'm meteorologist Ryan Gold.
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1: I feel so much better. Got the sound back on the stream. I'm all comfortable now.
2: Nice.
1: Jason just gave me a back rub. It's always good. Hear about this? Leon County offering up to $50,000 in incentives for big tourism events. So Leon County is creating a formalized incentive program that aims to boost large-scale tourism events at Florida A&M and Florida State Universities and Tallahassee State College. The all capital letters IMPACT. Well, let's try to figure out what IMPACT means. I-M-P-A-C-T. I bet T is Tallahassee.
2: Mm-hmm.
1: Is a direct result of the wildly successful Savannah Bananas games in February, which, guess how much that brought into Tallahassee? What was the economic impact of Savannah Bananas?
2: Economic impact, for 10 million.
1: Yes?
2: 10 million, yeah.
1: Do you have the story open?
2: No, I just remember when it happened.
1: Okay, 10.1. Yeah. Mm-hmm. What do you think that the PBR brought in?
2: Two to three.
1: 2.5.
2: Mm-hmm. I remember this.
1: Okay,
2: it's not because I remember the story.
1: Okay. You know,
2: from a few months back.
1: So both events took mm-hmm. places when I was at Doak. Mm-hmm. The program will receive an annual $250,000 allocation from the tourist development tax, known as the hotel bed tax,
2: mm-hmm.
1: and offers up to $50,000 per event for performance-based reimbursements. So how do you qualify? So you must meet certain criteria. So a Jason and Greg mud wrestling contest would not apply, because you have to attract a significant numbers of visitors from outside the region, generate overnight stays in Leon County hotels, and produce a marketing buzz for the destination. Now, we could do the marketing buzz,
2: sure,
1: but not for outside. Jason and Greg mud wrestling. Come and mud wrestle Jason or Jason.
2: So, we could do the micro wrestling.
1: Yeah, I think that's pretty popular.
2: That's a big hit.
1: Leon County Commissioners unanimously supported the program's launch. However, Leon County Commission Vice Chair David O'Keefe expressed some initial hesitance and had planned to oppose the item. He was concerned funding would tilt towards FSU for large-scale events instead of FAMU and TSC, adding it smells more like Doak events, which was kind of the trigger and excitement for this. Okay. TSC doesn't have a stadium. TSC can do, they used to do the Luke Bryan concerts.
2: Mm-hmm. They tried that one. They'll never do that again.
1: No.
2: It was a disaster.
1: Yes. The rain, the mud, it was just not.
2: Yeah.
1: Everything went against them that day.
2: I think TSC learned that day they're not in the country concert business.
1: And they also learned that if they are in the country concert business, not to have Luke Bryan.
2: Yeah.
1: That was probably the big thing.
2: Well, he's a big draw.
1: Yeah.
2: It was packed. I was there. I mean, it was 12,000-15,000 people there, I bet.
1: Mm-hmm.
2: But man, they were not equipped for that show. Whew.
1: No.
2: And the opening acts were weird.
1: Mm-hmm.
2: Well, the one was. He was absolutely strange, man. What he was wearing and what he was he was so vulgar. Just every other word. Profanity.
1: Ugh.
2: On stage at a concert? Really?
1: Oh, it must have been.
2: It was before the sun even went down. That's what made it weird, you know?
1: Another concern was the decision to allocate $20 million for renovations at Doak that came from Blueprint, a controversial move that morphed into political ammunition during election season. O'Keefe said the commitment came with 8 major events that were non-football related and said he was worried about double dipping.
2: Mm-hmm.
1: He also didn't see a need to create a program supporting big tourism if the county had already done so in the past, including with the Savannah Bananas event. County staff said the event's allocation was a one-off and the program creates an official application process. All right, if you're coming in, Savannah Bananas, you think they're going to want to come back because they might get $50,000?
2: Yeah.
1: Out of the millions that they made?
2: Nah.
1: What, $50,000? Boy, let's go back. So, all right. To go kind of, I'd see what O'Keefe is saying, but Doak is 67,000, whatever. Bragg is what, 23?
2: Mm-hmm.
1: This is apples and oranges.
2: Yeah, sure.
1: This is Little River Band versus Journey.
2: Well, if you look right down the road, it's very similar to what Jacksonville's setup is. They got the big football stadium that holds similar to Doak.
1: Mm-hmm.
2: And then
1: the Riverside thing.
2: Well, it's that where we just saw Chris Stapleton the other day. or a few weeks ago, ViStar Arena.
1: Yeah.
2: And it holds, I think, 20 to 25. It's a basketball arena, you know, 20, 25,000.
1: 20 to 25,000 in a basketball arena in Jacksonville? How do I not know about this?
2: Yeah, yeah. ViStar, I think, is what it's called. And that's where Stapleton performed. It was great.
1: What's that outdoor venue outside of Atlanta?
2: Piedmont Park?
1: Yeah, Piedmont Park. Mm-hmm. That's a I wish we had something that size.
2: Yeah.
1: I love the Adderley. But the Adderley is 4,000.
2: We could be getting some pretty high-caliber artists in Doak Campbell.
1: Mm-hmm.
2: I mean, if things were right logistically. I think, from my understanding, you can't get tractor-trailers in there all year.
1: That, that was part of the renovations. Yeah, you can. That was the big thing, to put in the big elephant doors to be able to get trucks in there.
2: Well, now imagine that. We can have Paul McCartney. We can have the Taylor Swift shows. We can have a weekend of Taylor shows now, you know? Because she's not going to talk to anybody that can't see less than, you know, 70,000, 80,000.
1: Well, I guess we would be 70,000, 75,000 if you put on the ground also.
2: Yeah.
1: So, yeah.
2: We're in position for some cool stuff now, more than we've ever been before.
1: Did you see what she was wearing to the game the other day where her husband was playing?
2: I did not.
1: So, okay. Now, let me tell you about this, because I know that you're big into Taylor Swift and everything. Yeah. You're a huge Swiftie.
2: Huge.
1: So, she was just wearing this old spaghetti strap shirt that you can buy from the Kansas City Chiefs store. It said Chiefs on it.
2: Cool.
1: Sold out in the heart.
2: No doubt.
1: My God. Yeah. All she has to do is just show up wearing whatever.
2: Yeah.
1: And you're just selling out.
2: Yeah.
1: And I just find that just fascinating.
2: Idolatry is going quite well,
1: I am a fan of her. I'm not a fan of her music just because I just don't listen to her. But I do like that I like her positivity.
2: Yeah, for sure.
1: That she puts out there. Also, you know, never break up with her. Because that will just give her the power to write great songs.
2: Mm-hmm.
1: And I think that she wrote an album about me.
2: Oh, yeah?
1: Yeah.
2: Dang, man.
1: Yeah. Can't remember what it was called. I think, it was the best 5 months of my life.
2: 5 months? Wow. You made it a long stretch.
1: Well, I had to let her go.
2: Celebrity relationship, that's equivalent to like 12 years.
1: She was a bit much.
2: Was she? I bet she was.
1: Just the same meal. I just got tired of having spaghetti.
2: Oh, yeah?
1: Every night.
2: Spaghetti, yeah. Mm-hmm.
1: With no meatballs.
2: That girl need carbs? Come on, man.
1: Well, it was just for me.
2: Oh, I see.
1: Just for me. And I didn't know what was in it. Yeah, I don't know if $50,000 is going to make Taylor Swift going to want to come here. Or if $50,000 is going to make anybody want to come here.
2: $50,000?
1: Yeah, yeah. Mm. That's the incentive to come here if you meet up. I think that what people are going to see is like, all right, we have Doak Campbell Stadium, or let's just say, or we have Bragg Memorial.
2: Mm.
1: And we have these two venues in town that we can seat, we'll say 20 at Bragg, you know, with that. That would be a great.
2: So that's a Chris Stapleton arena right there. Mm-hmm. Or that style artist is what I mean, you know?
1: Yeah, because also an artist doesn't want to go into Doak.
2: Right.
1: And then, well, back in the day when they used to do the powwows there, it was only at one side of the stadium.
2: Mm-hmm.
1: And then if you want to try to fill up the whole stadium, I guess that you could add seats and kind of move the stage.
2: Sure.
1: So if you don't sell a lot, just perform to half, like the Doak at Dark. Doak after
2: Dark. Right, they did that.
1: They only did the half side. But if you get a bunch and you can turn, and if you get a lot, then pull back to one of the end zones and have out. So I can just say amount. It's very versatile.
2: It is, yeah.
1: That's what I'm saying.
2: It is, yeah.
1: That, you know, Little River Band, they have to do 3 nights.
2: Yes.
1: I don't know why I mentioned them twice.
2: Man, I'd go see them at Doak Campbell.
1: I don't know if $50,000 is going to, $100,000, $200,000. That might make take a look.
2: Mm-hmm.
1: I don't know.
2: Imagine if we got, like, Bruce Springsteen to come to town, man. That'd be it. Shut the city down.
1: Well, we'd have to start his concert at, like, 3 o'clock in the afternoon. That's probably in his rider.
2: Right.
1: I got to be done by 7 to go to bed. I'm old. Be right back.
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4: A man accused of carjacking and kidnapping a woman in Thomasville is now behind bars after an hours-long manhunt in South Georgia. The Thomas County Sheriff's Office says Gregory Doston was arrested Sunday afternoon and is facing charges, including kidnapping, carjacking with bodily injury, aggravated assault, and elder abuse. He also faces a charge of obstructing law enforcement. The incident unfolded around 10 Saturday night in the parking lot of a Thomasville restaurant just off of U.S. 19. Doston forced a woman in her 70s to drive him toward Boston, Georgia. The woman was able to struggle with him, escape and run away. Later, deputies received a report of a suspicious person matching Dostin's description in a nearby neighborhood. Several agencies joined the search for Dostin, and after about 4 hours, authorities found him hiding within some woods in Brooks County. During the search, a Boston police officer suffered a medical emergency from severe dehydration, but is expected to survive. This is Rachel Linnea with the Real Talk 93.3 Local News Update, brought to you by McAmore Systems, Tallahassee's go-to Mac store. 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
5: We are starting off in the low 70s this morning, just like yesterday. And also like yesterday, we have some patchy fog, especially around the I-75 area. That will lift as we pass 9 a.m. with mostly sunny skies to welcome us into the day. More clouds will roll in this afternoon, along with an occasional shower or spot of thunder. But overall, it will be a nice day. Highs will be in the low 90s. From the ABC 27 First to Know Weather Center, I'm meteorologist Ryan Gold.
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14: Good sir, it's football season. You ready?
15: I wake up every day. Miami has the Dolphins, the greatest football team. And I hope and I pray. And I look at other fans, but we look at each other with that look like, oh gosh, not another one. The patience I'm supposed to have as a fan watching this team be almost worse than the New York Jets. We have people that can't block out of a paper bag.
16: Hey brother, can I get that smash?
15: I should seriously just go ahead and start running again and try myself. I think I can do better. As a matter of fact, I know I can. We'll probably beat the Jets once because they are just as bad as we are. If there's ever a chance to change teams, now would be the time.
16: I've lost them.
15: But it's aqua and orange all the way, man. I can't do it. I'm going to cry. What happened to Dan and Joe and Tom?
16: The ravages of time.
15: We're just getting worse. We stopped practice because...
16: Just let them keep talking. So Hayden, I'll take a smash.
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0: So yesterday's Major League Action, Orioles over the Blue Jays, Tigers over the Nationals, Giants over the Twins. Tigers also renamed Comerica Park to Fifth Third Bank.
1: What?
0: Park, yep.
1: I hate that name.
0: Or Third Fifth, I don't know what it is.
1: What does
0: it's
1: that
0: no
1: mean?
0: Longer, it's the bank name.
1: But why, how do they come up with that name? I want to find out. Fifth Third, what? Yeah, but...
0: Intersection, maybe?
1: I don't know, man. That's weird.
0: I think it's an intersection.
1: That's a reach.
0: So, all right, we've got our standings. So today, before the playoffs start,
1: really?
0: We're going to go ahead and get rid of people. Sorry, guys, your team didn't win. We can start off with Carey with the Toronto Blue Jays. Bye, Carey.
1: Blue Jays are out.
0: Blue Jays are out. Sean, Texas Rangers. Texas, they're in first place. They're a game up, so we can't take care of Sean. Sean's still in it.
1: Mm-hmm.
0: Tampa Bay, Natalie, she's sitting pretty. Sitting pretty.
1: Natalie may go all the way.
0: Walter with Seattle. Bye. Bye, Walter.
1: Poor Walter.
0: Oakland, or excuse me, it still says Oakland on this. Just the Athletics, but with Tracy, bye. Yankees, Brad, you're good. Twins with Pete. Bye-bye.
1: Pete the Greek.
0: 73 and 84 are the Twins. The Los Angeles Angels, Maddie Rowe, bye. Ken with the Royals, bye. Angie with the Astros, still good. They're a game out of first place. We can't cross her off yet. Game out of first place. Three back in the wild card. Detroit, Joel, bye-bye. Sorry, Joel. Mary with the Guardians, they're in first place. Can't take off Mary. Chicago White Sox with Charles. They're in second place. Can't mark them off. Wally with the Red Sox. You're good. Baltimore with Matthew. Bye. Sorry, Matthew. Diamondbacks with Stan. They're kind of still in it, but we officially can't mark Stan off. Diamondbacks are four games out of the wild card, six to play.
1: But I'm trying to remember, how do we assign these? How did you get a team assigned?
0: Random.
1: Totally random, yeah.
0: We spun the wheel. We spun the wheel.
1: Good deal.
0: Mm-hmm.
1: That's cool.
0: So Diamondbacks can't mark Stan off. He's still good. Tim can't mark you off with the Braves because, Tim, you got the Braves. Cubs, Steve F., can't mark you off. Cubs are sitting pretty, going to the playoffs. Well, they're not technically in. They're a game up in the wild card, tied with the Padres for the first wild card spot for the four seed.
1: Okay.
0: But they're technically not in yet. They could blow it. So we can't, but we still can't mark you off the list. Shelly with the Reds, bye-bye. Dee with the Dodgers, you're doing great.
1: Dee Rasmussen?
0: One of the best teams in baseball. Nigel with the Marlins, bye-bye. Phillip with the Brewers, best team in baseball.
1: You're Brewers are pretty. So cool, man. I'm going to start wearing a Brewers cap.
0: And which era would you like?
1: Bring me one, man. No, that's the coolest logo, right?
0: Which era would you like? Would you like where they went away from the baseball mitt when they just did in the 90s? I have that hat.
1: Was that just the B?
0: The M and the B.
1: I didn't like that.
0: Oh, I love that.
1: I didn't like that.
0: Yeah. Or would you like a early 90s big old MB hat?
1: I think the real good bright blue and yellow with the glove.
0: Okay, don't have that.
1: That's a cool logo, man.
0: Troy with the Mets. Bye. Heath with the Phillies. Still sitting good. You're not out of it yet. You're tied for fifth place in the wild card. Or you're alone in fifth place in the wild card.
1: Mm-hmm.
0: Dan with the Buccos, with the Pirates. Bye-bye. Pirates two games above 500, but they're eliminated. Logan with the Padres. You're still good. Not eliminated. You're a game up in the wild card, tied with the Cubs for fourth place.
1: Very good.
0: Tony with the Giants, one of the worst teams in baseball, 65 and 92, 31 and a half games out of first place. Bye-bye. Sarah with the Cardinals. Cardinals are 22 games out of first place, four games below 500. 10 games out of the wild card. They have been eliminated. And Greg, sorry. Nationals. Thank God for the Mets, or the Nationals would be pretty bad. Nationals, 73 and 84. Goodbye, Greg.
1: They need Steve Strasburg back.
0: Yeah, Steven. That'd be great. So we have Wally with the Red Sox, Charles with the Shy Sox, Mary with the Guardians, Angie with the Astros, Brad with the Yankees, Natalie with the Rays, Sean with the Rangers, Stan with the Diamondbacks, Tim with the Braves, Steve F. with the Cubbies, Didi with the Dodgers, Phillip with the Brewers, Heath with the Phillies, and Logan with the Padres. Sorry, Greg. That was Greg Chetnik saying bye.
1: Oh, bye-bye.
0: Bye, Greg. I mean, I think I this. Let me try to reenact what happened at the beginning of the season when Greg got the Nationals.
1: All right, let's hear it.
0: Greg, you get the Nationals.
1: Oh.
0: I ain't got a shot. Well, at least it wasn't the Rockies.
1: Or the Giants.
0: Yeah, well, I don't think anybody expected the Giants to just be so awful.
1: So what will the Giants do now?
0: They'll just go on and...
1: They got to fire their boss, right?
0: They just got their boss. I don't know. I don't know what's going on with the Giants. I don't know if they just had tons of injuries. I don't know. I don't keep up with the Giants. J-I-N-T-S. Giants! I mean, they're just... That's just how it's going to be for a while for them. You know, baseball's ebb and flowing, and
1: sure
0: unless you're the Dodgers. And then you just... You just throw money at it.
1: I was watching a video of Dave Stewart talking about how in 81 in L.A., you know how the Shohei fever has been going on? Just folks are just going ape for Shohei Ohtani. They did the same thing for Fernando Valenzuela.
0: You need to watch the Fernando documentary.
1: Oh, I would love to watch
0: that. Oh, my gosh. Because I don't think that the Shohei fever is anywhere close to
1: really?
0: Fernando fever.
1: Neato, man. That's cool.
0: We have to remember at the time that you didn't have tons of different outlets.
1: Mm-hmm.
0: You know, that with Shohei, that he's got 5,000 outlets reporting about him.
1: Yeah.
0: But when you had, you know, the main three, and all it was Fernando. Mm-hmm. My interaction with Fernando were in Atlanta, and he was playing with the Padres, and it was during batting practice. And that year, I decided I'm going to get autographs. And so he's out, he's not pitching, and so he's just out, you know, kind of wandering around. And it started to rain, and it wasn't raining that hard, but I guess he couldn't get wet at all. And I said, hey, can I have your autograph? He goes, what, are you crazy?
1: That's
0: and
1: great.
0: And I just remember turning to my buddy. I said, that's better than an autograph.
1: That's definitely
0: that
1: better.
0: What, are you crazy? And his, with his thick Mexican mm-hmm. accent, and just runs in. I was like, cool, that was Fernando Valenzuela
1: that's
0: just asking
1: cool.
0: me if I was crazy.
1: That's very cool, man.
0: But that's also weird. You know, you think about players and their careers, and Fernando Dodger. You know, but then it was with the Padres.
1: Right, yeah.
0: Greg Maddux, you know, Cubs and Braves. Mainly you'd think of him in a Braves uniform, but also played for the Padres.
1: Mm-hmm. Ricky Henderson, I always see him in an A's uniform, but you know.
0: Ricky played, I think, for 10 different teams.
1: He did. He played everywhere, but I only see him in an A's uniform when I call up that image in my mind, you know.
0: Yeah, I always think of Ricky as A's also.
1: I was glued to the A's in 89.
0: He played Yankees, obviously.
1: Yeah.
0: I mean, here's the teams he played for. And he got his 3,000th hit in San Diego.
1: Mm-hmm.
0: All right, here we go. A's, 79-84. Yankees, 85-89. A's, again, 89-93. Blue Jays, 93. A's, another two seasons, 94-95. Padres, 96-97. Angels, 97. Back to the A's, 98. Mets, I forgot about them with the Mets. Mets for 99-2000, Mariners 2000, Padres again 2001, Red Sox 2002, and finish up his career with the Dodgers in 2003.
1: Hmm.
0: Now 2001, that's where he got his 3,000th hit,
1: mm-hmm.
0: and it happened to be on Tony Gwynn's retirement day.
1: How about that? That's
0: and
1: cool.
0: So it was a big celebration for both that day. So
1: that's
0: that was kind of great. 10-time All Star, 2-time. Well, he won the World Series twice.
1: Yeah, he was with the World Series with Blue Jays in 02?
0: 93.
1: Yeah. And then 89, he went to the World Series with the A's.
0: Mm-hmm. One with the A's and one with the Blue Jays.
1: Yeah.
0: MVP in 90, ALCS MVP in 89, Gold Glove. Only one Gold Glove. Yeah.
1: In fact,
0: wasn't known for his glove.
1: I remember that World Series game. He was on second base when Joe Carter hit the walk-off.
0: Mm-hmm.
1: And Ricky will go in the interview, and he said something like...
0: Ricky was on. Ricky knew that was going out.
1: Ricky gave the pitcher some dirty looks. Messed that pitcher up. Gave Joe Carter a bad pitch. Ricky, save that game.
0: Ricky, that's notorious for talking third person.
1: He loved himself.
0: All the time. Tony Gwynn telling the stories. You can go online and find Tony Gwynn talking about Ricky.
1: Yeah.
0: He's like, Ricky, love Ricky.
1: I love Ricky stories, man.
0: Yeah. I have one on my TikTok. It was getting like a lot of hits yesterday. It got back in the algorithm somehow.
1: Mm.
0: And it's a Ricky needs this. Ricky needs that. 12-time AL stolen base leader.
1: Yeah. Nobody will touch his record there.
0: No.
1: Ever. I don't know how he did it. How did he do that?
0: He was fast.
1: Yeah, he was fast.
0: He was fast. And this, I mean, can you imagine how many stolen bases he would have in today's game?
1: Yes, right. Absolutely.
0: With only being able to throw over twice. Mm. He would just let him throw over twice, and on the third time, whoosh, he would just go. Just go. His nickname, the Man of Steel.
1: Yeah.
0: Steal.
1: They say he framed his first sign-on bonus check, I think. Never cashed it. Yeah, that's
0: never
1: crazy.
0: Never cashed it. Yeah.
1: Ricky's an interesting case. Like, he's full of ego, obviously, which I do not like. But he had the talent to back it up, man. So you kind of can't hate a guy like that, really.
0: I wonder what they had to talk and like. Hi, I'm Greg wants to talk about Ricky at his funeral. If everybody had to talk third person,
1: right? The John Olerud story is great too. You know, he used to wear that weird batting helmet.
0: Well, he had a soft spot in his head.
1: Yeah,
0: yeah.
1: And Ricky gets on. You've heard the story, right?
0: I probably.
1: Ricky gets on base. He gets a single. He's on base. Olerud's there, and he's like, you know, I used to play. It's such and such.
0: Oh, yeah, yeah. I used to play with this guy that wore something like that. He goes, yeah, that was me. All right.
1: Isaac Ricky, man. That's
0: there was
1: so great.
0: Something. Oh, I can't remember. It was on who was the receptionist in Ghostbusters? Whatever that actress's name is. Annie something.
1: Yeah.
0: And she's talking to this older actress. And the older actress says, Annie Potts. Mm-hmm. And the older, like, Shelley Winters was the older guy. And Shelley Winters looks at Annie Potts. Well, I hope we get to work together one day. She goes, well, me too, since we've already done a movie together.
1: Wow, yikes.
0: And she goes, we did? She goes, yes, we did this movie. And this is what Shelley Winters goes, oh, yes, and you were great.
1: Oh,
0: and everyone
1: wow.
0: just starts dying.
1: Oh, that's messed up.
0: So
1: man.
0: Funny. All right, we're late for the food segment. When we get back, Social Kitchen, TLH food. H food segment.
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3: Today will be a day much like yesterday, with patchy fog around I-75 clearing up pretty soon. Skies will be mostly sunny with more clouds in the afternoon and an occasional shower and thunder. The drier conditions are starting to settle in, though. Low pressure is moving out and drier air will slip in, bringing great conditions for the end of the week. From the ABC 27 First to Know Weather Center, I'm meteorologist Ryan Gold.
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1: Pop quiz. What's the best part of the chicken? You
2: can't see. In my opinion, the thigh.
1: That is correct.
2: Yeah, that's subjective, though.
1: No,
2: a lot of people hate the thigh, man.
1: Well, a lot of people are wrong.
2: Yeah.
1: Because the chicken thigh is the best. Here's 11 easy chicken thigh recipes for the Social Kitchen, TLH.
3: Food segment.
1: That was very echoey.
2: I like the echo.
1: Very echoey.
2: I like that.
1: So we both enjoy chicken thighs. We think that chicken thighs are the underrated part. It's very inexpensive.
2: Mm-hmm.
1: It's very fatty, so it makes a lot of good grease. So it's really good with like chicken, with rice or potatoes.
2: And it's just more flavorful.
1: It's bursting.
2: And let's be honest, those breasts dry out way too much.
1: Yes, there's nothing like dry breast.
2: Mm-hmm.
1: The breasts are very difficult to handle sometimes.
2: Agreed.
1: And you don't know what you're going to get sometimes when you cook them.
2: Right.
1: They may be small, they may be, mm-hmm. you don't know. But with thighs, they're always there.
2: Consistency. Mm-hmm. It's like going to a Hampton Inn. You always know what it's going to look like in there.
1: Really?
2: Mm-hmm. I love Hampton Inns.
1: I would say it's like kind of going to the Ritz. You always expect.
2: It varies the quality at Ritz, you know?
1: Mm-hmm. Ritz-Carlton.
2: Oh, the Ritz-Carlton.
1: Yes.
2: I'm talking about budget hotels.
1: Ritz crackers? Okay.
2: Yeah.
1: So chicken thighs, yes. So this is from the Mediterranean dish. These are chicken thigh recipes that this author makes on repeat.
2: Mm-hmm.
1: We'll see about that. So they narrowed it down. This author narrowed it down to 11 of my best chicken thigh recipes. Who the blank has 11 different chicken thigh recipes?
2: If I hear cottage cheese in one of them, I'm leaving.
1: Number one, cottage cheese stuffed.
2: No.
1: Baked chicken thighs with spiced tomato rub.
2: Mm.
1: Bone-in, skin-on chicken thighs are coated with a savory mixture of tomato paste, garlic, lemon, oregano, smoked paprika. They roast over sliced onions with fresh tomato. Nah, not for me.
2: Mm-hmm. Mm-hmm. Sounds great. I'd try it.
1: Okay. You'll try this. Greek sheet pan chicken. This colorful sheet pan dinner brings together boneless chicken thighs. Boneless. It's taking all the fun out of it.
2: I like boneless, though.
1: Yeah. Okay.
2: Yeah, they're good.
1: Zucchini, bell pepper, tomato, olives, and big pieces of feta.
2: It doesn't sound too bad, honestly.
1: And you roast it all up.
2: Not a big fan of feta, but the rest sounds pretty good.
1: Middle Eastern Barat baked chicken. Boneless chicken thighs, baby potatoes, and shallots give a bold Middle Eastern makeover with garlic, lime, tomato paste, and Barat. A warm spice blend with sweet and earthy notes.
2: Very good. Potatoes get
1: a head start in the oven while the chicken marinates.
2: I said baby potatoes, but does that mean new potatoes?
1: The baby.
2: No, just real little, tiny ones.
1: Yeah. Just the good ones. Yeah.
2: Mm-hmm.
1: Baby taters. Okay. Just little taters. Look at it. What do you got there? Oh, look at his eyes. It looks just like your mom and dad. Skillet chicken thighs with cherry tomato sauce. I'm not a big... with my chicken. I don't like tomato with my chicken thighs. Oh, here's one. You'll love this. You're going to go, yes. Cilantro lime chicken.
2: Oh, yeah, sure.
1: This is one of my family's most requested dinners. Bone-in, skin-on chicken thighs are seasoned with warm spices, browned until deeply golden, and finished in a zippy pan sauce with lime, cilantro, garlic, and white wine.
2: Very good.
1: The whole dish takes about an hour, but most of that, it's usually hands-off while the covered skillet is making its magic. Spoon the garlicky lime sauce over basmati rice.
2: Ooh.
1: For some fluffy couscous. Or some fluffy couscous.
2: Mm-hmm.
1: Spanish garlic chicken.
2: Mm. What makes it Spanish, though?
1: Olay.
2: Mm.
1: I don't know. Maybe it's from, Madrid. I don't know. Honey mustard chicken thighs.
2: Sure. Love a good honey mustard. It's got to be good, though.
1: Yeah, okay, thank you.
2: There was a restaurant in Dothan years ago called Things and Wings. They made their own, and I mean to tell you what, man.
1: Things and Wings? Because we had a Wings and Things.
2: Everybody, there's one in every city, I'm sure. But these folks, man, they figured out the recipe for that honey mustard. Folks would come from all over the area to buy gallons of this stuff.
1: Yeah, you got any more of them gallons of honey mustard? 20-minute lemon chicken? I love lemon chicken.
2: Yeah, man.
1: That's love great. Me some lemon chicken. Yeah. Over some rice, some yellow rice, some Spanish rice.
2: Mm-hmm.
1: Mm-hmm. Air fryer chicken thighs. All right.
2: I like it.
1: I'm down with OPP on that. Yeah, those are some good ones.
2: Okay. Totally.
1: I just like to just grill them. But you got to be careful when you're grilling them. You got to make sure that your grill can handle the meat, because you don't want the skin to stick to the grill. So you got to make sure that you got it nice and lubed. Spray that olive oil on. Do you use olive oil? Yeah. What do you use to grease your stuff?
2: Olive oil.
1: Olive oil. Yeah, me too. Me too. That sounds good. Man, I could go for some chicken thighs right about now.
2: Yeah, I'm pretty hungry, actually.
1: I am, too.
2: Yeah.
1: I was supposed to go to the Costco yesterday, and I didn't, so I didn't eat, because I was prepared to

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5: Breaking news this hour from Town Hall. I'm Rich Thomason. The world gets to hear from President Trump today when he addresses the UN General Assembly in New York. Among world leaders, the president will meet with Britain's newly minted Prime Minister.
6: Andy Burnham's set to meet President Donald Trump for the first time, who will address the United Nations General Assembly. Burnham was Mayor of Manchester, England, before he became leader of the G7 country 2 months ago. He plans to urge Trump to support Ukraine and bring an end to the conflict with Iran. As he flew to New York, Burnham also announced limited military support for Saudi Arabia against Houthi rebels. Burnham has told reporters he would try to find common ground with the president, who's called the centre-left UK leader a nice guy, but unfortunately a liberal. I'm Charles Philodesma.
5: Ukraine and Russia have been trading more military strikes. The exchange of fire, missiles and drones comes ahead of a meeting between President Trump and Ukrainian President Zelensky. This has been a busy and a deadly wildfire season across the West. Wildfire in California's Yosemite National Park has indirectly claimed two lives.
7: Officials say two pilots aboard a helicopter doing water drops were killed when their aircraft went down near a lake 9 miles south of El Capitan. One of the pilots was identified as Greg King. He's a former employee of the Alaska Division of Forestry and Fire Protection, who said King was a dedicated aviator and a dear friend to many. At least 14 people have died while helping with wildfires in the U.S. this year. Some 580 people are battling the Dome Fire burning north of Wawona in the western part of Yosemite. The fire started September 15th and is about 15% contained. I'm Jennifer King.
5: Hurricane Polo continues building strength out in the Pacific. It's forecast to bring heavy rain to southwest Western Mexico, but is expected to remain offshore. On Wall Street, the Dow futures up 166 points. More on these stories, townhall.com.
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10: Florida State football wide receiver Deuce Robinson is the Shriners Children's East-West Bowl Offensive Player of the Week after he caught six passes for 135 yards and one touchdown in the loss against Alabama on Saturday. His six career games of at least 120 receiving yards are second nationally among active wide receivers. Florida State back at it when they host Central Arkansas coming up on Saturday. Also on Saturday, Florida will play against Ole Miss. Central Florida has a game against TCU. Miami getting right for a game against Central Michigan. And South Florida, they're going to have a game against Bowling Green. Baseball today, the Tampa Bay Rays play a doubleheader against the Yankees. The Marlins match up against the Cubs. I'm Matt Pauly, Real Talk 93.

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10: Hey, take a look at traffic. Ain't showing no accidents anywhere in Tallahassee. It looks like your road is going nice and smooth. We got some construction all about town, but nothing that shall get you down. You'll be sipping on some coffee when you're home.
11: That's all I can do. Yeah, no accidents in the capital city right now. If you see anything, call Jason, 850-386-8255. Just a little bit of slowdown in your normal slowdown areas. But no accidents. So we're doing good. Doing good on the first day of fall.
12: Hey. Didn't know that, actually.
11: Facebook memories showed me. I was just looking at my Facebook memories. Showed me today was first day of fall. So I asked Siri, when does fall start? And she goes, it starts today. I don't know what time it starts, but it starts at some point today.
12: I think it started at midnight.
11: Nah, I think it's like, hey Siri, what time does fall start today?
13: Fall begins today and ends December.
11: But what time today? Or is that just for winter?
12: I don't know.
11: She didn't want to answer me.
12: It's a dumb question, Greg.
11: No, it's not.
12: What time does fall start?
11: Yeah. It's because, like, the Earth, it's 8:05 today is when it starts.
12: Are you serious?
11: Yeah.
12: That's official?
11: Yeah. Fall officially starts at 8:05. It doesn't start at midnight. It's not on the Gregorian calendar.
12: I just thought it started on the day it starts.
11: No, it's the astronomical fall begins today with the autumn equinox. The autumn equinox, it ain't on the calendar. It ain't synced up to your Gmail or your Google accounts.
12: I thought we sent the Lord an email about that.
11: Mm-mm, he's busy.
12: Synced it all up.
11: He's busy trying to still explain the platypus. I had a bunch of leftover parts.
12: It serves a purpose, I guarantee.
11: I love the platypus.
12: I bet they eat some kind of rare tick or something.
11: It gotta be something.
12: Yeah.
11: It's like, you know, we talk about opossums. And how opossums are like the perfect creature. And God just said, hey, don't let them live long and make them ugly. So, yeah, so today, so daylight saving time, that will end on Sunday, November 1st at 2 a.m.
12: Wow.
11: Now, why they do it at 2 a.m., I don't know.
12: Yeah, it's interesting.
11: Yeah, because remember that the fall back that I remember, I hated that because bars, they didn't know what to do.
12: Mm-hmm.
11: We're falling back at 2, back to 1 o'clock. Do we stay open another hour? And I hated the bar owners. I said, yes. I was like, I got to work another hour. But I don't like the fallback. I know a lot of people do, but I don't like the fallback. Because the fallback is like, that's when you're going home in the afternoons at 5 o'clock and it's pitch black.
12: That's not good.
11: You got the owls out there going, ooh, ooh. It's when it's just pitch black. I wish we'd just stay on daylight saving time.
12: Yeah, it'd be nice.
11: And boy, we sure, that was big headlines. That's just all.
12: It went away, didn't it?
11: Yeah.
12: Something else must have replaced it.
11: Yeah. AI.
12: Yeah, or Iran.
11: It's something, I don't know. But yeah, that was the big talk. Big talk. Dana Brooks, Terry Madigan will join us later on in the show, as well. Steve Shale, as he's going to come in, as we're going to talk about Brandon Farrington, who passed away over the weekend and left a big gap in many people's hearts. And Steve will come in to share some memories and let everybody up on that. I read the AP article because Brandon used to work for the AP. And so it was like world news.
12: Mm-hmm.
11: And then just how, and you found a pretty cool video clip from him from several years ago. We might play later. But I mean, I don't think people just, if they didn't know him, he was a good dude.
12: That's cool.
11: He was a good dude. So we're going to come in and chat. But we were going to do that yesterday on the phone. But as Steve, he was in Jacksonville for a little bit, and he's a huge Jaguars fan.
12: Mm-hmm.
11: Steve loves him some Duval.
12: Well, he's loving them right now.
11: Mm, are they good?
12: Yeah, they're good. Doing real well.
11: I thought they lost.
12: I thought they won. Maybe I'm wrong.
11: I don't know.
12: Let's see.
11: They play the Patriots in this weekend. Are we both Googling at the same time?
12: I guess.
11: Let's see. Well, the Dolphins. Hey, guess what? The Dolphins aren't any good. Jaguars, yeah, 1-1.
12: Okay.
11: Yeah, they lost over the weekend. Mm. They were up, like, big at halftime, and then they lost to whoever they were playing, and I forgot. I haven't even looked at the NFL. I know the Patriots beat the Steelers over the weekend. Bills are 2-0. Patriots are 1-1. Jets are 1-1. Dolphins, surprise, surprise, 0-2. Bengals, 2-0. Ravens, Steelers, and Browns all 1-1. Oh, the Browns beat the Bucks. How bad is that? Jaguars 1-1. They're the only team in the AFC South that has a victory. Everybody else is 0-2. Titans 0-2. Texans 0-2. Colts 0-2. Chiefs 2-0. Raiders. The Las Vegas Raiders 2-0. And the Broncos 1-1. And the Los Angeles Chargers of Anaheim 0-2. They're not of Anaheim. Do you know where the Chargers originally, where they first started out?
12: No idea.
11: Los Angeles.
12: Wow.
11: Then they moved to San Diego. Then they moved back to Los Angeles.
12: Wow.
11: And a lot of the San Diego folks were not happy.
12: That was a boring team during the 90s.
11: It was a great team in the 80s. Great team in the 80s. Eagles 2-0. Giants 1-1. Cowboys 1-1. Commanders 0-2. Vikings 2-0. Lions, Bears, and Packers, oh my, 1-1. Panthers 1-1. Saints 1-1. Falcons and Bucks 0-2. Seahawks 2-0, 49ers 2-0, Rams 1-1, Cardinals 1-1. And you, Seahawks, that's your favorite NFL uniform.
12: Yeah, I think so. Yeah. Best colors, at least.
11: Yeah.
12: Color combinations. I like the new Tennessee Titans a lot.
11: That's my new favorite. Mm-hmm. That's my new favorite. And I've always been a fan of the 49ers. Their look is just so classic. They tried to go away with their SF.
12: Really?
11: Back in the late 80s and had this weird 49ers on the side.
12: I remember
11: and they
12: that.
11: Made the mock-up helmet and everything, but... And when they debuted it, everybody's like, yeah, no. And actually, the owner said, okay, no. Lions, I've always liked the Lions. Bears are classic. Packers, classic. Panthers, I don't like. Panthers are down on my list.
12: Mm-hmm. Don't like. I love the color, but don't like that logo.
11: I like the colors, but I don't like the way the execution of the colors.
12: I don't either.
11: Saints, we've always liked the Saints.
12: Yeah, okay. Yeah.
11: Bucks, I don't like.
12: Yeah, I like the Bucks now.
11: No, I like the old Bucks. I want the creamsicles back.
12: Mm-hmm.
11: Falcons, I've always liked the Falcons, but I like the... Kind of the old school Falcons. Yeah. I liked when they went all black. That was just awesome.
12: That was good, yeah.
11: Commanders, I hate, even though they've gone back to the Redskin looking uniforms. Cowboys, classic. Giants, never been a Giants. Never really liked their uniform. Just always boring.
12: Really?
11: Yeah, just the gray, blue, and red.
12: Mm-hmm.
11: Boring. Eagles,
12: I like the Eagles look.
11: Yeah. Yeah, and now that I showed you, there's an E in the Eagle head.
12: Yeah, that's cool.
11: And it's also one of the only logos to look to the left.
12: Oh, really? Interesting.
11: Most logos look to the right.
12: Hmm.
11: But the Eagle looks to the left.
12: I wonder why they picked that.
11: I mean, I think in the entire league, it's the only one that looks to the left. Dolphins, I wish I'd go back to how they were. Jets, I've always liked the Jets. Patriots, I don't like anymore. It's just too, it's just too 2000s.
12: Is it?
11: They need to go back to the old school. Bills, great. I love the Bills. Their uniforms are great. Bengals, you don't like. I love. Ravens, I don't like. I think you like the Ravens.
12: I love Lamar Jackson. I don't like their logo, but man, I do love Lamar Jackson.
11: I don't like their uniforms. It's
12: I don't either. I wish they'd redo them. Yeah.
11: Steelers, classic. You don't know what the steel, what the, why they have the red, yellow, and blue
12: steel on there. I've heard it, but I don't know.
11: The Browns, for what they are, you know it's the Browns.
12: Weren't they going to be like a dog as their mascot?
11: No, they have their dog pound.
12: Lop-eared basset hound or something?
11: Yeah, they've kind of adopted that.
12: Right.
11: Jaguars don't like their colors. No, because they were a 90s team, so they had to have the teal because it was by law, everything had to be teal in the 90s. Titans, they're still showing their old logo here, but I do like their new logo. I do like the new look with really adopting the old Oilers colors. Mm-hmm. Texans, no. Texans
12: never liked it.
11: Horrible.
12: It looks like it was designed by AI.
11: Horrible. Colts, love the Colts. Love their uniforms.
12: Oh, I never liked that.
11: They're just classic. But Penn State is my favorite college.
12: Oh, really?
11: So that's obviously I'm going to like the Colts because just Chiefs. Yeah, I like the Chiefs. Raiders, classic.
12: Mm-hmm.
11: Broncos, no, I do not like the Broncos. Broncos, again, it's just like the Patriots.
12: I like the old D on the helmet. I like that.
11: You do like the D.
12: Hey, now.
11: And the Chargers, love the Chargers. Love the Chargers.
12: But they still got the lightning bolt?
11: Mm-hmm.
12: Yeah, yeah.
11: Looks great.

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1: Today will be a day much like yesterday, with patchy fog around I-75 clearing up pretty soon. Skies will be mostly sunny with more clouds in the afternoon and an occasional shower and thunder. The drier conditions are starting to settle in, though. Low pressure is moving out and drier air will slip in, bringing great conditions for the end of the week. From the ABC 27 First to Know Weather Center, I'm meteorologist Ryan Gold.
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1: Sure, you type in "I want to win" on the Greg Tisch Show Facebook feed, so you're eligible for the Florida Farm Bureau Insurance Wheel of Food today. Dick Mondell's. So I don't think there's been a big of a generational gap as there is right now with, say, X, Gen X, and Gen Z, as there has been to like the greatest generation and kids of the '60s. That there was a huge like cultural, just a huge shift. Between, you know, kids that grew up in the 40s, went to war, and then the kids in the 60s. Peace, love, all that. That was just, they didn't mix and match.
2: No,
1: and I think I see that with, like, Gen X, even millennials, and the Zers, and Gen Z. And there's a big thing going on social media right now about how Gen Z is showing up for job interviews. Now, when you show up for a job interview as a Gen X, as a late Gen X with you, that we're going to show up dressed for the job.
2: Mm-hmm.
1: And what are we going to bring with us? A copy of our resume and nothing else. Really? I mean,
2: maybe a bag of oranges as a gift? What did I do?
1: Here's your bag of oranges for you.
2: Ooh, a nice gift.
1: You're hired.
2: I mean, think about how that would change the game if someone brought you a bag of oranges.
1: A hearty handshake.
2: Yeah, exactly.
1: Do not, I mean, wait until you have your hand out ready to shake the hand. Unless it's a female, then you don't reach out to shake their hand. If you're a male,
2: I'd recommend not overthinking things like that. Just play it natural. You know, be yourself. Be professional. Be courteous.
1: Well, Gen Z, that the big debate is that many of them are showing up and with phone in hand, one hand, and iced coffee in the next hand for job interviews. And their recruiters that, and this is going, the big debate on this is actually on LinkedIn. LinkedIn's actually doing something where people are talking on LinkedIn. And that they're debating where iced coffee to a job interview is a harmless caffeine fix or a frosty professional faux pas.
2: Not good, yeah.
1: So the discourse became heated where the LinkedIn news editor, Rachel Kleinman, described it as a fiery debate lighting up social media. While some recruiters say that arriving with a drink in hand could appear distracting or disrespectful, others question why a simple attempt to remain caffeinated should have any bearing on a candidate's ability to do the job. Now, if I'm going in and I'm going in for a tech job, well, probably, you know, I want them to offer, you know, hey, would you like coffee?
2: Mm-hmm.
1: We got iced coffee. Ooh, I liked iced coffee.
2: Fancy.
1: But if you have to have a coffee cup in your hand 24/7,
2: yeah,
1: that's not a them, that's a you.
2: Mm-hmm.
1: So, and it might be, you know, their security blanket, but they have to have the coffee and the phone.
2: Maybe.
1: And the keys hanging off the pinky.
2: Yeah.
1: Well, how would you feel if somebody walked in with their iced coffee?
2: Dude, I wouldn't like it too much.
1: What's your job?
2: That's the thing. If you're interviewing a barista, then maybe it's not that big of a deal. I'd say, where'd you get that coffee?
1: Well, yeah, that's like, where'd you get that coffee? Oh, you didn't get it from here.
2: Well,
1: you
2: made it yourself.
1: You walked in with somebody else's coffee.
2: And I'd be like, if you made it yourself, let me try it. Oh, it's delicious. You're hired.
1: Mm-hmm.
2: So that applies. But if it's, you know, for a financial advisor, and they're coming in with a... live on TikTok and they're drinking a funnel cake frappe.
1: Oh,
2: that got you.
1: Ooh.
2: That got you awake, didn't it?
1: Dr. Colleen Batchelder, founder and CEO of Indivity, a consulting firm that helps Gen Z break into the workforce, told Business Insider that his iced coffee is really a deal breaker. A recruiter may need make that clear during the interview invitation. The recruiter, hey, you're going to go see Jason. He just don't bring iced coffee in. Just come in, have your phone in your pocket, make sure the ringer's on silent. Of course, I don't know how many people have, other than me, only when I'm doing the show, have their ringer on. I think the vast majority of folks have their ringer off or should have their ringer off.
2: Yeah, they should.
1: Because it's always funny, the ones that don't have the ringers off have the most obnoxious ringtones in the world.
2: Why do you keep yours on anyway?
1: In case there's breaking news.
2: Huh?
1: That's why. And also, if people are driving, they might think it's their phone going off.
2: I see.
1: Confused. Ding. Ooh, is that me? So there's a huge gap right now between what Gen Z sees as normal and what others do. And that's just true all around. That's just not in the business, in the recruiting world. That's just in everything.
2: True.
1: That Gen Z is, but is this like the folks from the greatest generation looking at the hippies?
2: Yeah, it is similar, isn't it?
1: That is, or is this just, I mean, this is, they, you know, at least they're coming in for the job interview.
2: I think, but for the boomers and the hippies, it was like, we just got back from war. We just got back from the most dreadful.
1: Well, the boomers
2: thing.
1: Are the hippies.
2: Well, I guess
1: the,
2: boomer,
1: the boomers are the greatest generation's kids.
2: The generation that didn't go to war. That can see how
1: well,
2: they
1: that's
2: have
1: Gen
2: a,
1: X.
2: They can kind of
1: well, that's
2: beef.
1: Everybody. Everybody's been to war.
2: They don't take kindly to coming back home and seeing people protesting, you know, when they went off and put their life on the line.
1: Yeah, those people are. Now I think it's the X that's in control. X millennials that are controlling Z is coming up with how they are.
2: Yeah.
1: So the, but I think that Z is just like, I think what Z has trouble understanding, and I'm just literally putting a whole blanket, is how things work. And it confuses them.
2: Yeah.
1: They're Iceman, they're unfrozen caveman lawyer.
2: Right.
1: Your Honor, I am just, I do not understand. I have to have this iced coffee everywhere I go because it reminds me that I was a frozen caveman for so many years, especially around COVID.
2: Now, you people with your fax machines and your flying machines in the air. Man, Phil Hartman was a genius.
1: So the, another Zier says, I've worked in a lot of startups, and the coffee and various machines we had in the office were ridiculous. That's fine. That's like, you come in for the job interview, Jason, hey, would you like a coffee?
2: Sure.
1: We can have our, we have our own baristas here. They can make you a nice iced coffee with some grassroots coffee.
2: You know, like the little to-go coffee cups like we've got here?
1: The little,
2: disposable. Yeah. If somebody's bringing that into an interview, that's not so bad. But if it's a big 24-ounce, you know, Stanley cup, that's a little different.
1: Well,
2: you know?
1: What if we go with this? What if somebody comes up with their Stanley cup full of iced water?
2: I mean, I don't. It doesn't bother me at all. It's not going to make me think, oh, they're not fit for this job. But it may make me think,
1: What if they're late and they show up with iced coffee?
2: The lateness is going to get them.
1: The lateness with the coffee. Is going to get him.
2: The lateness is what I'm going to study.
1: I do like that one guy, you know, like, he knew he was going to be late anyway. So he just, like, ran by, like, a donut place and got, like, a couple dozen donuts. He's like, I was going to be late anyway. I'm just going to stop by and get donuts for everybody.
2: Because now you're not the late guy.
1: Yeah. Hey, guys, I'm sorry I'm late. I got donuts.
2: You're the guy who brought donuts.
1: You're like 4 hours late, Jason.
2: I don't know if donuts are going to make up for 4 hours.
1: So, and then, so what others are saying is like, so you're so fixated on whether somebody drinks iced coffee that you're losing sight that you've had your role unfilled for over 90 days.
2: It's more than that, though. If someone comes in and they don't have the decorum of the job interview process,
1: decorum is dead.
2: It shows
1: and
2: you
1: so much stuff.
2: It gives you it's prophetic on how they're going to be as an employee. So, yeah, it's, you got to pay attention to those things.
1: Employers have long rejected qualified people for over criteria that have little to do with performance. From tattoos to academic credentials, treating iced coffee as a disqualifying is simply another bias. If your goal is to be the keeper of the corporate morality, or is it to hire people who can create amazing things and deliver incredible performance?
2: If it's, we're talking a barista, like I said, I don't know, if they show up with tattoos and a coffee in their hand.
1: I want them.
2: Sure.
1: You better have like your septum pierced. You better have at least 20 earrings in each ear and some kind of butterfly tattoo somewhere.
2: Now, if I'm hiring
1: you, you're hired.
2: If I'm hiring you at the funeral home to go greet families that are in mourning, I probably am not going to pick someone with neck tattoos.
1: Right, but if it, if it's working behind the bar and they're a great slinger of beverages.
2: Sure.
1: Yes.
2: Sure.
1: Yes. So be careful. If you get those neck tattoos, Jason won't hire you in his funeral home.
2: That's correct. It's official.
1: Unless they put on a really tall collar.
2: That's true. That's true.
1: With a giant bow tie. But then that may not be appropriate.
2: A bow tie?
1: A giant bow tie.
2: Yeah, true.
1: Yeah.
2: Then it's like a comical thing.
1: Yeah. Unless it was a clown that passed away.
2: Like Bozo. You're living in the past, man. You hung up on a clown from the 60s, man.
1: Do they just arrive in one car?
2: Yeah, right.

0: Your local news now.
1: A man is hospitalized with serious injuries after a shooting Monday afternoon in Thomasville. Police say officers responded around 4:43 to an apartment in the 400 block of East Monroe Street, where they found a man suffering from a gunshot wound. He was taken to Archbold Memorial Hospital. Thomasville police say a suspect is in custody, but charges are still pending. Investigators say there is no ongoing threat to the public. The shooting remains under investigation. Three teenagers are facing charges after a string of car burglaries in Crawfordville. The McCulloch County Sheriff's Office says the three juveniles were identified and interviewed in connection with burglaries reported over the weekend in the Magnolia Garden subdivision in nearby neighborhoods. Surveillance video helped identify the teens, and the sheriff's office is thanking residents who provided tips and video. Due to the suspects being juveniles, their names will not be released. Charges are now pending. This is Rachel Lene with your Real Talk 93.3 local news update, brought to you by Macklemore Systems, Tallahassee's go-to Mac store. 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
0: Now, here's your Paul's Termite and Pest Control Tallahassee weather report.
2: We are starting off in the low 70s this morning, just like yesterday. And also like yesterday, we have some patchy fog, especially around the I-75 area. That will lift as we pass 9 a.m. with mostly sunny skies to welcome us into the day. More clouds will roll in this afternoon, along with an occasional shower or spot of thunder. But overall, it will be a nice day. Highs will be in the low 90s. From the ABC 27 First to Know Weather Center, I'm meteorologist Ryan Gold.
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1: You like it when there's like a kid's TV show or a kid's movie that you're watching, say with your son, but they sneak in like adult jokes that the kids aren't going to get, but the adults are like, okay, that was funny.
2: Yeah, it's kind of cool, I guess.
1: That even if it's innuendous,
2: it makes it easier to watch. Mm-hmm. You know, like SpongeBob does that a lot.
1: Yes.
2: You know, kind of makes it easier for adults to watch, I think.
1: Yes. Well, and like in the movie Cars, when there was the twin groupies. I'm Tia, I'm Mia. And then they flash Lightning McQueen. that they turn around and then when they go... They go ka-chow, and then their lights come on. So they literally flashed him.
2: Right. I just now got
1: and then, yeah, and then Lightning goes, I love being me, as they show the opposite angle.
2: Which, I never made that connection.
1: Which is pretty funny.
2: That's funny. Yeah.
1: If you think about that.
2: Pretty funny.
1: One of the most inappropriate visual dirty jokes is in The Emperor's New Groove that the guy's laying down the Emperor, or Kronk, is laying down, and he's pitched a tent, and the tent is over his midsection.
2: Oh, wow.
1: Nobody would get that.
2: Mm.
1: Aladdin, one scene stands out. Robin Williams returns the voice, the role of the genie. I thought the earth wasn't supposed to move until the honeymoon.
2: Gosh.
1: In the original Madagascar, Alex charges Marty on the beach, and once Marty realizes Alex is not happy to see him, he turns away and yells, oh, sugar, honey, iced tea. And adults will... No, this is an anagram. Iced tea. Oh, sugar, honey, iced tea. And Shrek... Oh, there's tons of adult jokes in Shrek.
2: Sure enough.
1: Mm-hmm. That after seeing Lord Farquaad's oversized castle, Shrek says to Donkey, do you think he's compensating for something? And the road to El Dorado. Good God. I don't remember the road to... After Sheel and Talio are left alone, you can hear some noises of pleasure.
2: Oh, wow.
1: Hmm. Oh. Whoa. My man, I need to watch that. Now, Who Framed Roger Rabbit? There's a lot of little stuff going on in there.
2: I think that might have been PG-13, actually.
1: No, no, it was PG. But there was a lot of hidden stuff. Like, one when, like, Roger runs under Jessica... That if you freeze frame it, like her whole dress, like
2: really
1: shoots up, yeah.
2: That was a cool movie, man.
1: So when Eddie catches Jessica playing pat a cake with another man,
2: yeah, we all knew what it meant.
1: Mm-hmm. Mm-hmm. But man, they're putting. I mean, there's so much stuff in here.
2: Yeah, I feel like there's something in the Rescuers Down Under that was real scandalous. Years ago.
1: And the Rescuers Down Under?
2: Can't remember what it was, though.
1: Cat in the Hat, 2003, Mike Myers, which apparently was not good.
2: It was not, yeah.
1: While scenes from the movie could make the list, the most outrageous moment is when a photograph of the kid's mother unfolds as the cat holds it. Unfolds. And
2: I kind of found that movie unwatchable, actually.
1: Yeah, I think it was pretty bad.
2: Yeah.
1: So when he looks at the photo, his hat stiffens up. Robots. God, I remember that movie.
2: The animated movie?
1: Yeah.
2: Like 25 years ago?
1: Yeah, 21 years ago.
2: I remember that.
1: Has plenty of inappropriate gags, but the most memorable is when Rodney misses the delivery of his baby, only for his wife to say, making the baby is the fun part. She then proceeds to hold up a Build-A-Baby box while sexy saxophone music plays. Oh, let's see. There's original Space Jam. Oh, Bugs Bunny. I can't even... Wow. I didn't even know they did all this stuff. Now I have to go back and watch this.
2: I think when Buzz Lightyear first meets Jesse, his wings pop open.
1: Oh, really?
2: Yeah.
1: Let's see. Monster House. There's ones in that. Frozen. Kristoff is hounding Anna for wanting to marry a guy she just met. Oh, it's like a Hallmark movie. She starts rambling off to see if she knows anything about her hubby-to-be, and then he eventually says, foot size?
2: Wow.
1: And then she replies, foot size doesn't matter.
2: Wow.
1: You know what they say about big socks?
2: I can't believe that's in
1: that's
2: Disney
1: in Frozen?
2: Movies. That's funny.
1: Hmm. I'm trying to think of some of the ones that I remember watching. Like, okay, we can go back to the great movie Willy Wonka and the Chocolate Factory.
2: Mm.
1: That movie, the adult jokes in that movie were great. That movie was great for kids and even better for adults. That there was so much humor in that movie that Gene Wilder spat out that happened in that movie that kids had no idea.
2: Mm-hmm.
1: And then when you watch it later, just what a sarcastic SOB that he was. And he was just hilarious. There's lines in that movie that are just... Well, one, there's like when he has to play the musical key. And he goes, da-la-la, da-la-la-la-la-la. And then the lady turns around and goes, Rachmaninoff. And it wasn't.
2: What was that?
1: You have to get into a room, and he pulls out, and there's a tiny little keyboard.
2: Mm-hmm.
1: And he plays the beginning of The Marriage of Figaro.
2: Gotcha.
1: Which is not Rachmaninoff.
2: Gotcha.
1: And the lady, the Mike TV's mother, turns around just so like she knows everything. Rachmaninoff. And it wasn't, but they never explained that she was wrong.
2: Interesting.
1: But if you knew that was The Marriage of Figaro, that and Rachmaninoff didn't do that, then that joke is hilarious. But that is such a deep, like, not many people are going to get that joke.
2: Yeah.
1: But it's hilarious once you know the joke.
2: Mm-hmm.
1: She's so positive.
2: Okay.
1: You have to pull up the scene.
2: Okay.
1: But it's the beginning of, I think it's the beginning of Marriage of Figaro.
2: Okay. Yeah, I've not got around to watching that one yet, man.
1: The original Willy from the 70s?
2: I've never watched it for some reason.
1: You totally had no idea what I was talking about.
2: No, not at all. No.
1: You should watch it with your son. Your son's going to get scared in one part of
2: it.
1: Because I got scared, and I think a lot of the kids got scared in one scene, because it's a scary scene. Because I don't even know it's a kid's movie. Well, it was a kid's movie back in the 70s.
2: I thought it was, yeah.
1: But there's a lot of adult stuff, tons of adult stuff. That it's, as you get older and watch it, you're like, was this movie really made for kids? Because it's hilarious for a kid, but it's like almost genius.
2: Yeah.
1: As an adult with watching that. And how they changed the name of the movie to Willy Wonka and the Chocolate. It was supposed to be Charlie and the Chocolate Factory. But they were coming out that Quaker Oats was coming out with Wonka bars. So they gave them $2 million. To the movie to change the name of the title, and they did, and then the oatmeal, like, kind of like a, what's a oatmeal chocolate, like a Kit Kat or something.
2: Mm-hmm.
1: They sent them all out. Well, the recipe wasn't right, so they all melted.
2: Really?
1: So they were never sold.
2: Oh, wow.
1: So finding like an actual Quaker Wonka wrapper. They're like big bucks.
2: Mm-hmm, really?
1: Because they're never sold.
2: So those things, what, melted on in a warehouse or on a truck?
1: Yeah, wherever.
2: Interesting.
1: Yeah. Like, sent them out and they just didn't have the right formula.
2: And they never sold one of them.
1: No, but
2: that
1: then,
2: is funny.
1: But then they ended up, you know, having the whole Wonka brand,
2: mm-hmm,
1: which is
2: right.
1: Still out. Everlasting Gobstoppers are out there. That Tony, we're talking about Willy Wonka and the Chocolate Factory. That it was set, that you don't know where the movie was set. That the scenes, you think sometimes you think you're in Germany, you don't know where you are. I think it was actually a German town that they flew over, but you never knew where the movie was in the world. It's good. It's really funny. Add that to your list.
2: Mm-hmm.
1: That I think that your son would find it hilarious.
2: Yeah.
1: But you would find it even funnier.
2: Okay. I'll definitely watch it, yeah.
1: Because and I don't know what it's on. I'm sure it's on something. But Gene Wilder, that's one of his best roles.
2: I've seen it available on, I think, Netflix.
1: Mm-hmm.
2: Yeah.
1: Now, don't watch the Depp one.
2: I think I started watching that one, and it was terrible.
1: That's the weird one.
2: Mm-hmm.
1: That's the Danny Elfman one.
2: I do like his Alice in Wonderland, though. That was very good.
1: Elfman. That's not Elfman. Tim Burton.
2: Love him.
1: Tim Burton.
2: Mm-hmm.
1: Now, Tim Burton, that's a weirdo. I shouldn't say weirdo, because there's Tim Burton movies that I absolutely adore.
2: He's pretty weird.
1: Pee-wee's Big Adventure, his first movie. Tim Burton's first movie, and also Danny Elfman's first film score.
2: And I'm a loner, Dottie, a rebel. I love that movie.
1: That when Morgan Fairchild and
2: Brolin,
1: when they showed up, They didn't know what they were doing.
2: I know.
1: They got
2: right?
1: talked into it, and they didn't know. They said, "Here, wear this, and then go." And these are your lines, and whatever happens after you say your lines, just go along with it like it's normal.
2: Wow.
1: And so Brolin was talking about how they went into the hotel scene, mm-hmm. and they had no idea what was going on. They didn't know who Pee Wee Herman was.
2: Mr. Herman. Mr. Herman.
1: Aging Mr. Herman. Mr. Herman, you have a telephone call at the front desk.
2: That takes me back.
1: That's genius to dub his voice like that.
2: Mm-hmm.
1: The whole movie within the movie was great.
2: I dug it.
1: I love movies within movies.
2: And then when James Brolin says, "I know you are.
1: But what am I?"
2: Oh, I love that.
1: And they had
2: movie.
1: No idea what they were doing. They were just told, Burton, "Hey, just say it normal."
2: Now, how do you feel about Big Top Pee Wee?
1: I have a movie poster from Big Top Pee Wee.
2: Hey, nice.
1: When it came out.
2: Featuring Chris Christopherson.
1: Yes, Chris Christopherson is the circus guy.
2: Mm-hmm.
1: And I remember going to the theater to watch that movie. Wow. So excited about that. And remember kidding to myself, saying, "That was a great movie." Then I got the movie poster, still, to this day.
2: You really liked it back then.
1: No, yeah. And now I was like, who was I kidding? That was an awful movie.
2: Yeah, I don't know. I think maybe tied to some nostalgia. But it
1: I think it was just awful.
2: Had the bearded lady. I think that was John Stamos' wife playing the bearded lady.
1: Oh, was it?
2: Yeah.
1: Really?
2: It was stacked. Yeah.
1: Oh, but just
2: stacked cast.
1: Awful, awful movie. But the Big Top or Pee Wee's Big Adventure.
2: Mm-hmm.
1: Genius movie.
2: Great movie.
1: Great movie. Hilarious. That's a kids' adults movie.
2: Mm-hmm. It is.
1: Be right back. Pretty ball.
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4: Today will be a day much like yesterday, with patchy fog around I-75 clearing up pretty soon. Skies will be mostly sunny with more clouds in the afternoon and an occasional shower and thunder. The drier conditions are starting to settle in, though. Low pressure is moving out and drier air will slip in, bringing great conditions for the end of the week. From the ABC 27 First to Know Weather Center, I'm meteorologist Ryan Gold.
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1: Have you, Jason, started to come to the realization that you are older?
17: Man, yeah.
1: Do you still try to? I tried to fight it for a long time. And I think finally, within the last year or so, I finally realized that I am old.
2: Yeah, man, we're old.
1: And then coming to that kind of harsh truth of that. So, but here, one of the things that I was like, you know, because I don't mentally feel old.
2: Right, right.
1: And kind of, I don't really physically feel, I know my limitations. I'm not going to go out and do stuff that I did 20 years ago. Mm-hmm. That I was like, nah, I'm just not going to do that anymore. I'm not going to go try to play competitive sports at the level like I did before. Hell, I don't want to play any anyway. Just because, one, I'm not going to get home till like 9:30 or 10. But one of the things that's kind of hit me, like maybe 6 months, a year, is that I'm closer to the end than I was the beginning.
2: True.
1: That a lot of things that we're having a chat about, I was having a chat with my sister about something, and she, we were talking about building, and I was like, I said, why should I build? So I can enjoy it for 10 years?
2: Well, you got 30 years left.
1: Yeah. But then what? Okay.
2: Yeah.
1: But I look forward and go, I don't have as much time as I had, obviously, 20 years ago. 20 years ago, I wasn't looking forward like this. Now I've started looking forward towards the end.
2: Plus,
1: is this all about?
2: And we've got to look at our health, our unhealthy habits, too. Mm-hmm. Those play a part.
1: Yeah, and I have one giant one.
2: Well, I say, you may think you got 30 or 40 years,
1: but in reality. I was typing in something this morning. I was like, when was the last time I typed this in? You know, just like, it's not like a death wish, but it's just like, you know, Norm MacDonald's over there playing death. Hey, what are you doing? You know, it's about time. But so this other person said, no one prepared me on how much energy and time it takes to maintain everything.
2: Yeah.
1: Like health, relationships, or just staying organized. It's way more than I expected. Now, we'll say with the organization, and I'm just saying with home, I've gotten a lot better with that the last few years. That I've minimalized everything, and it's wonderful. Now I got two rooms full of crap. I got a Southeast portable building full of crap, but my living part, minimal.
2: Mm-hmm.
1: And I love it, and then I keep things minimal, that there's never any dishes. Of course, I live alone and my dog doesn't use a lot of dishes. But everything, it's kind of, there's a method. And then, like, if I do laundry, that I was always for years just would leave the laundry in the dryer and go through and pick out what I needed for the day after I put the dryer back on.
2: Sure.
1: And now When the dryer's done, I sit right there. I have a clothes hanger above, a rod that goes above the in the laundry room, and I have hangers on it. I hang everything, done. It, 5-6 minutes, done. Mm-hmm. I don't put off stuff that I shouldn't put off anymore. This is a mind-body detachment. While your mind stays young, as we were just talking about, your body starts to slow down. You still feel like the same person you've always been, but you notice little things changing. This person said, I was really expecting to feel older as I aged with my mind, but physically my body has betrayed me.
2: Interesting. I'm fortunate. I don't have any real chronic pain issues. And
1: I don't now.
2: In fact, I'd say I feel probably more mentally tired and emotionally tired than physically tired.
1: I'm with you because we have to work with each other.
2: I could probably, I could go walk, you know, and exercise. So I'm very thankful for that.
1: The monotony sets in. When you realize that you hate planning meals and making food every single day, it's boring. And it's easy to fall into monotony. Mm-hmm. But you have to make lunch again. Then you have to plan for dinner again. Then make dinner again. And what do you eat tomorrow? What do you plan for breakfast tomorrow? And get up and make the same breakfast again. And then plan for lunch again. That's so funny. I was thinking about that this morning as Millie was eating on her bone. Every morning, I take her out. She comes in. I give her a bone. She's so excited to eat that bone.
2: Mm-hmm.
1: It's the same damn bone she's been eating for 9 years.
2: Wow.
1: You know, the same brand, that same everything. And it's like the first time. And I was like, how? I would be, as a human, like it's like getting oatmeal every day.
2: It's like her
1: I'm
2: woobie.
1: I'm excited. Oh, my gosh. Oatmeal.
2: She has a relationship with that thing, man.
1: Mm-hmm. Things like drinking, eating unhealthy, smoky, spending, they catch up. When you're young, you think you're different, or you think that when it does catch up, you'll be old, so who cares? I won't care when I'm old anyway. Well, you will care.
2: Your body will care.
1: Yeah.
2: Your body can score.
1: Won't seem like an issue right up to the moment that they are an issue, and then it's too late to take them back.
2: Yeah.
1: Bro, when I had this issue that was going on with me a couple weeks ago, they found out that it was because of these supplements I was taking,
2: mm-hmm.
1: and I started to freak out a little bit.
2: Mm-hmm.
1: That's why I was like, oh man, this is all that was boom, it's all right. Catching up to me.
2: Mm-hmm.
1: But then realize what it was, change, and it's fine. If you choose not to have kids, as I have, you may end up losing your friends. I'm 40 this year, and my partner and I don't see many folks these days. I don't like the word partner.
2: Mm-hmm.
1: Parents like to hang out with other parents, and I don't have a grudge. I totally see the value for playdates, etc., but it can be a little lonely. To be fair, I've got 2 kids and lost a lot of friends because we simply don't have the time or energy to connect regularly enough to maintain a healthy friendship. Instead, it falls into an awkward acquaintance stage where enough time passes between communications and you're not sure if reaching out to connect comes across as weird. I get that, too. Well, everybody, I think that everybody in their life that I have friends that I grew up with. I have friends with certain eras in my life. That the ones that, yeah, when they have the kids, they're off. They're gone. It's all about the kids, and that's wonderful. But I think that happens with everybody, that everybody's circle of friends that changes.
2: Yeah.
1: Throughout the years.
2: Totally, yeah.
1: The folks that you were hanging out with 10 years ago, you're probably not hanging out with all of them again, unless it's like tailgate, unless it's something that is an annual event. But the folks that you were playing, like, just say, trivia with 10 years ago,
2: yeah.
1: In most cases, you're not hanging out with those people 10 years now.
2: And that makes sense. If you stay on that path, of like, if you stay out going out and going to parties and stuff, and they're at home raising kids, you got 2 totally separate sets of values. So, yeah, there's going to be a disconnect there.
1: Mm-hmm. Your friends start to pass away. It's something you never thought about. I've gotten used to that my entire life. I've always had friends. I mean, today, and at the bottom of the hour, that we're going to be talking about a friend that just passed away.
2: Yeah.
1: You become invisible to much of society.
2: For sure.
1: I wondered what fell off last year. Gen Z is everywhere.
2: But I kind of like that,
1: asking myself what happened.
2: Do you like that? I kind of like it. Being invisible.
1: I'm going to College Town Friday. I'll find out exactly how invisible I am.
2: Yeah.
1: This is going to be a huge slap in the face.

0: that you're not popping your head down in there to take a look around. You gotta trust it's done right. I'll make it easy. Go see my friend, Greg Miller, Miller Septic. They're my guys, I trust them, and you can too. MillerSeptic.com. That's it. That's the commercial. That's the whole thing. 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
2: News this hour from Town Hall. I'm Rich Thomason. As war roils the global economy and AI fears rise, President Trump addresses the UN General Assembly in New York. Following today's speech, Mr. Trump plans meetings with leaders from the UK, Japan, and Venezuela, as well as Gulf Cooperation Council nations. The Russia-Ukraine war does continue to rage. We have an update from correspondent Charles Deledesma.
3: Russia bombarded at least four Ukrainian regions overnight with missiles and drones, killing at least four people, officials say. And Ukraine's forces damaged another Russian oil refinery in their latest long-range strike. The ongoing exchange of daily aerial attacks, while positions on the battlefield's front barely change, provides a backdrop to the visit by Ukrainian President Volodymyr Zelensky to the U.S. Right. Zelensky began his visit to New York with a meeting with U.S. senators, thanking them for what he calls strong bipartisan support for Ukraine and for the passing of a sanctions bill. Zelensky saying peace and guaranteed security will be closer once the bill is fully implemented. Zelensky also raised Ukraine's need for ballistic missile interceptors and the challenges it faces ahead of the coming winter. I'm Charles Deledesma.
2: Fraudulent voting is among the charges lodged against a group of illegal aliens.
4: With 6 weeks remaining until Americans head to vote in the midterm elections, the Justice Department charging 16 people in multiple states with election-related crimes, including illegal aliens allegedly casting ballots in federal elections back in 2022 and 2024. The DOJ saying on its X page, if you are not allowed to vote in our elections, you shouldn't. And if you do, that's a crime. This isn't a partisan issue. Explanation point. Laura Winters reporting.
2: The three media outlets barred from the White House by President Trump filing a lawsuit. On Wall Street, Dow futures 180 points higher. More on these stories at townhall.com.
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6: Florida Gators 21st this week in the AP Top 25. They're hosting number 4 Ole Miss on Saturday afternoon at the Swamp in Gainesville. Gators bet up to a 3.5-point favorite. The total has moved from 59.5 to 60.5 points. South Florida laying 15.5 points at Bowling Green, while TCU is a 3-point favorite at UCF. In the NFL Sunday, the Jacksonville Jaguars 3-point home favorites of the New England Patriots. Patriots right guard Michael Owenu out with a broken right ankle. And the Tampa Bay Buccaneers a 1.5 home dog to the Minnesota Vikings, 42.5 the total. 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
3: In studio with us, Terry Madigan and Dana Brooks. Good morning, y'all.
4: Good morning.
5: Hey.
3: How are y'all?
5: I'm well.
3: Yeah. So, Leon County Commission, I guess they passed that they're going to give $50,000 incentives for big tourism events, like to have the bananas come back.
5: Love it.
3: That you'll get $50,000.
4: Why?
5: I think that costs a lot more to bring them here.
3: Yeah, but they'll get...
5: We actually took a loss on that.
3: I think they charged them, I think it was like $350,000 to rent out the stadium. It was, Jason, what was the economic impact?
6: $10 million?
3: $10 million in the economic impact. But the county is saying, "Hey, we're going to give you $50,000 to come here." I think if you're the bananas, you're not coming for that $50,000.
4: Well, I mean, did they give them $50,000 last time?
3: No, no.
4: So why?
3: Well, no, maybe they did. Maybe that was like a one-off thing.
4: I have issues with that. I mean, I don't like giving away money. I mean, if it's a money-making proposition, come and let's do it. Now, I do think local government can do a better job of making things easier for businesses to come here, for special events to come here, whatnot. But when you start doling out cash to induce them here, I mean, if they can't make it on their own, I don't think subsidizing them is good. Well, and the problem is other towns do it too, so you're competing, but who are you going to compete with around here?
5: I
4: going to bring
5: disagree.
4: Them in?
5: You this isn't have loss yeah. leaders because it generates so many other
4: But how
5: things.
4: Many do you have?
3: This is after the event. Oh, hey, you met this criteria. This you're getting. Here's an extra 50 for you. It's not pre. It's post.
4: Well, wow. If they make the criteria, they're making money. Yeah. I mean, if they can't be making money, that shouldn't be
3: 50,
4: part of the factor.
3: Is not.
4: I mean, 50 for something like the Savannah Bananas. I think that's pretty small.
3: Mm-hmm.
4: The business they're doing. So who are they giving it to? I don't know. I want to see. You know. We're taking government tax dollars and putting it into private purposes there.
3: Well, if I'm
4: I think
3: the promoter,
4: we got to be real careful with what is the what's the payback on that, and setting these. I just don't like to set a precedent that we're going to pay people to come here unless we're really seeing something from it. And again, why can't private? I mean, if we're making money out of it, it's going to have an impact. We can get private people behind that.
5: It's not common law. I'm not worried about precedent. You can say we're not doing that again.
3: You can
5: actually say that.
3: Yeah.
4: Well, why you did it for the other guy? And politically, why don't
5: because
4: you do it for these people?
5: Because I don't live in that world anymore.
4: People.
5: That was a decision made under conditions that don't exist anymore. I'm not doing it again.
3: And
5: I'm not explaining myself beyond that. Run it like you run your own company. That's what I do. I don't explain myself to people.
4: Well, yeah, but if they would do
5: I
4: that.
5: I tell them what the decision is.
4: How many government programs go away?
3: Not a lot.
5: I don't
3: not
5: consider a that a government program.
4: No, they got
5: whole
4: programming
5: a
4: office
5: no,
4: for that.
5: I just think you're contrary to be contrary because that is your way.
4: Government
5: I think
4: expansion,
5: if you're looking at the right
4: creep.
5: Thing for the city, you've got to make it exciting to live here.
4: I'm just
5: you've
4: looking
5: got to give
4: tax
5: somebody
4: dollars.
5: Something, honey. Well, tax dollars need to be spent to continue getting more tax dollars, and that means making people want to stay here and pay taxes.
3: With this, I think the only... Leon County Commission Vice Chair that O'Keefe brought up some initial hesitance, and he planned to oppose it because it seemed like it was just for doke items. And then Jason and I were discussing earlier.
5: That tension between, supporting something that looks like it's FSU in their abscess bubble versus our community. And I think you've got to stop looking at it as one or the other.
3: Mm-hmm.
5: They are part of the community. They don't embrace us like we embrace them. It's like, who was it? Ed Murray said they're used like an Airbnb, but they are here. They are staying in our Airbnb, so let's maximize it.
3: Well, Jason was like, yeah, $50,000 and going to bring Taylor Swift here to do concerts, but Doak is a facility that is large
5: but
3: enough
5: you know
3: for
5: what?
3: Taylor Swift.
5: A compelling reason would.
3: Mm-hmm.
5: You know, when people are not motivated by money, they tend to be motivated by cause.
3: If I'm the promoter.
5: So be original. Think outside the box. Mm-hmm. Stop trying to pay your way into everything. Stop trying to buy everything. Why don't you earn it?
3: that with the deals, I said you have the 70. What I don't know what Doak holds down. I mean, I know we were up to 82, and now it's like 67, 68,000.
4: Yeah, they downsized
3: it's back down to what it was.
4: Yeah.
3: And then so, but if you put people on this on the field, you can hold another 2,000 on the field if you have a con. If you have the state the stage at
5: have
3: one end.
5: Have you been to one of the concerts there?
3: I did like when MC Hammer was here.
5: No, I mean recently since I started doing any of that.
3: Jason, what concerts?
5: I think people have really enjoyed that.
0: I went to Blake Shelton, which was a few years ago. Who else?
5: Does
0: Old
5: that go
0: Dominion.
5: Over well? The
0: yeah,
5: concerts there.
0: Yeah,
5: I would
0: great.
5: Think it would because
0: yeah.
5: it's outside.
0: Totally great.
5: Kind of like Cascades is the best place in town to listen to music, in my view, whereas mm-hmm. the Civic Center is the dead ass
3: yeah.
5: last worst mm-hmm. place.
4: I don't think I've been to a concert at the stadium since the Doobie Brothers in the 70s.
0: Wow. That's awesome.
5: We did.
3: For a little, like powwow?
5: We did.
4: I don't know if it was powwow or something, yeah. but it was. That's the only concert I remember going to there.
5: No, I'm wrong. We went to the Civic Center for it. I was like to yeah. say, no, we saw a comedian, but that was at the Civic
4: yeah,
5: Center. That was not
4: else.
5: At the Doak.
3: Yeah, because like Weird Al was playing the Civic Center. When is that?
5: It was not at Doak Sheridan.
0: He's going to be there Thursday next week.
3: Next week?
0: Mm-hmm.
3: Okay.
4: Who's there?
3: Weird Al.
0: Oh, Wednesday or Thursday?
4: Yeah, Mitch, really?
0: Wednesday.
4: Yeah.
5: Now, how old is he?
3: He's got to be, what, 65?
5: He's in his 70s.
4: He's got to be older than that.
3: Yeah. Oh, you think?
5: Yeah. Okay. Yeah, he's got to be at least 20 years
4: old. Somebody Google that, but yeah, he's...
3: Hey, Siri, how old is Weird Al Yankovic? Siri will tell me if she's not mad at me. 66.
4: 66.
5: Oh. Okay.
3: October 23rd.
4: I would have thought him older than that.
3: I guess he got started very young.
4: Huh.
3: Oh. Good.
4: Weird Al.
3: But the Civic Center has never been, Jason, how would you describe the Civic Center acoustically?
0: Not good.
3: Not good.
0: Not good at all.
3: And
0: yeah.
3: it's never been, it was never designed for a concert arena. It was.
5: I thought it was, and I thought that would be contemplated in the design, that you would want the acoustics. I would think that would be on the checklist of mm-hmm. we don't open until this is good.
3: But in the early 80s.
5: I'm no engineer. I'm no designer.
4: Early, well, they built that.
3: 82.
4: Was it
3: 82 when it was open?
4: Yeah.
3: But I don't think it was designed, you know, as the concert venue.
4: Was,
3: I think it was just like the because
4: it was multi-purpose.
3: Yeah, and they yeah. had been trying to get one. Going back on newspapers.com and reading a lot of the articles, they wanted a civic center for years and years and
5: yes,
3: years
5: sure.
3: and years and years. Originally, that where the Department of Highway Safety, what's right downtown, right by Cascades, what's
5: yeah,
3: the big
5: yeah,
3: state
5: yeah.
3: building? That's where they originally had wanted to put it, and then finally they just did it. And I think they just
4: street.
3: Did it, and the architect's like. Here's my crazy looking design. They're like, we love it. You know, I mean,
5: the one in Pensacola came up about the same time, and it has a very similar design and the same complaints. But now there's just a huge, huge push to tear it down and rebuild it. And they call it the Bay Center now, but it was the Pensacola Civic Center for years. But exact same type of, kind of like the way our mall, we had a mall over there with the Gaffer's Anchor. When y'all had a mall over here with the Gaffer's, very, very similar type of thing and type of builds going on. But they just went in totally different directions. They found some way to keep the mall over there vital. And then their Civic Center, though, just complete garbage. Because they also put an amphitheater in other places. And, of course, everybody likes being outside. And they
3: what's the amphitheater I said I loved in Atlanta?
0: Piedmont Park.
3: Piedmont
5: yeah.
3: Park.
5: Yeah.
3: That we
5: yeah.
3: need something kind of like that. I
5: we
3: know
5: need
3: we
5: a Beltline.
4: Well,
5: I need somebody to just walk and walk and
4: good.
5: Walk.
4: I think the acoustics are pretty good
3: but
4: down
3: But you
4: there.
3: Get 4,000. I mean, yeah.
4: Yeah, I mean, you can't get a huge crowd,
3: yeah.
4: but... Yeah, Civic Center is a Civic Center. Yeah, when they had big, you know, loud rock bands in there, you couldn't tell the difference.
5: Well, over here, you need some place to graduate because y'all don't have stadiums in all your schools.
3: Right.
5: Over there, we got
3: everybody's
5: got
3: a
5: football
3: your,
5: stadium,
3: yeah.
5: so you do it there.
3: We have our stadiums, but we just don't use them. We don't have, like,
5: every
3: like,
5: high school
3: every
5: doesn't have one.
3: That, well, everybody has, but they're not the size. Like, even Lincoln, you couldn't really host a football game there because their stands aren't that big. Leon, of course, they host a football game. Childs. They don't. I think they play there. Godby, they don't have one. Rickards has a beautiful field, but I don't think they have great stands. Rickards has the best looking field in town.
4: They got the newest.
3: They have a blue
4: one
3: field
4: out there. Yeah,
3: yeah. I think it's great. That it looks great from the air. But yeah, I don't know what we would do. We need kind of a mid-sized venue. You know, like a 5,000, 6,000.
5: I think you've
3: venue.
5: Got. I think you've got to really. Just look at the economics of it now because of how expensive it is to draw those artists.
3: Mm-hmm.
5: You've got to be able to really pack at really high numbers to be able to afford to get the people that people would want to pay to hear perform at that level. You can always get country music people cheaper, but not that much cheaper because they travel more and they're on tour more. So you can get them, you know, Tuesdays, Wednesdays, Thursdays as they're coming through towns like this. But well, you still got to be at a decent place to listen to them.
0: You
5: got to
0: ask, will people in Tallahassee pay $400 for a Rolling Stones ticket?
5: That's what I'm saying.
0: I don't know. Coming from Dothan.
3: I would have 10 years ago.
0: Yeah, I think maybe there's enough people in Tallahassee that would. I don't know, but I may be wrong. Now, in a market like where I come from in Dothan, absolutely not. You know, or even Mobile, maybe even not there. But I feel like there's more money in Tallahassee.
3: Well, we need that mid-size arena, and that's where we could have the hockey arena. Mm-hmm. Have the hockey in there, as Pensacola does a great job with hockey.
5: Mm-hmm. People need a hometown team to get behind, even if it's, you know, semi-pro and not really do anything going. You just need somebody to love all the time, and FSU doesn't give us that because they have rules about how you attend and how you go to their games and when they're going to have them. We need something a little more community.
3: We need the Blue Wahoos.
5: We damn sure do.
3: And we need the Tiger Sharks.
0: There you go.
3: Be right back.

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1: We are starting off in the low 70s this morning, just like yesterday. And also like yesterday, we have some patchy fog, especially around the I-75 area. That will lift as we pass 9 a.m. with mostly sunny skies to welcome us into the day. More clouds will roll in this afternoon, along with an occasional shower or spot of thunder. But overall, it will be a nice day. Highs will be in the low 90s. From the ABC 27 First to Know Weather Center, I'm meteorologist Ryan Gold.
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1: Dana Brooks, Terry Madigan in studio with us. It's just kind of quiet. All's quiet on the Western Front with the local stuff. I know there's a lot of fundraisers that are going on. It seems like a lot of them are starting at 4 o'clock in the afternoon because of the... And I think that's just the crowd that they're getting is the Morrison's type crowd.
2: The early birds.
3: Yes. If you're on the left, you are.
1: Yes.
3: If you're on the right, you got to wait for people to get off work.
1: Yes.
3: all the liberal fundraisers start before the end of day. All of the Republican fundraisers have to start at 5:30.
2: There is a debate today at NEVA.
1: What do we have today?
2: Tom Dorzopolsky and
1: PJ
2: Perez. Yeah.
1: Okay, well, this will be their first
3: see
1: one.
3: That, but I'm afraid
1: I know that they did one.
2: I don't know if they did one for the Democrat already or not, but this is their first big local, because I think there's one then coming up next week at Tiger Bay.
1: Okay,
2: the two of them.
1: I know that they had Commissioner Minor, and I cannot remember the gentleman's name that is running against him. They did the one, the
2: Lorch.
1: They had them debate yesterday. I did not go back.
3: I didn't get to see that. I saw that they were doing it.
1: Yeah, the Democrat, with that. But I didn't. And then I guess they will be kicking in with all those. But I need to, I guess, go back. Because I don't think with Minor and with Lorch, I don't think they're going to have a lot of tough questions. I think once you get to the mayoral race,
3: they're both very good, level-headed people. I love CB. CB, a lot of people may not know him as well as they know Rick Minor. He produces all our commercials, so he's very good at what he does, and he does a lot of charitable work too. He's a very good, concerned guy. And when he told me he was running, I was like, "Oh, wonderful! Can't wait to support you." And then he told me who he was
1: running against,
3: and I said, I don't know why you chose that. I don't think that man needs to be fired. So look for CB. Listen to him. He's a level-headed guy. And I think you couldn't go wrong with either one of them. But if you go back and look at that debate, you'll probably learn a lot, I think. I don't know.
1: What are we looking for in the NEBA today?
2: I said two of them are debating.
3: That's going to be substantive.
1: Well, yeah.
2: It's usually talk about a panel.
1: Okay.
2: Yeah, they go back and forth, and then they'll let them do things. They have questions that have been pre-prepared.
1: Okay. So you, as a NEBA member, are able to submit questions, and then they'll go through find out the good ones.
2: They submit, and then usually the board, they come up with ones because you're not
3: debating. And then Barney Bishop does one, and then the rest of the people get to go.
2: And then at the end, if there's time, people from the audience that are members can ask questions.
1: I think that's probably where the tougher questions will come from, like from the audience, because I can't see that NEBA wanting to show
3: the audience
1: partiality
3: questions tend to be statements.
1: Okay.
3: And then at the end, they go, right?
2: you get a lot of folks like that. Yeah. Make up, give a statement.
3: Yeah.
2: Statement.
3: That's,
2: is there a question
3: their,
2: there?
3: That's yeah. Their, yeah.
1: Unagendaed speakers at City Hall, the unagendaed
3: exactly
1: speakers that are there every single time, that they're not there to ask questions. Just to make statements.
3: They want their three minutes.
1: Yes.
3: And they will use it in the most ridiculous way.
1: I don't have a problem with putting a time limit.
3: Otherwise, there's people who are so self-centered, so self-indulgent, that they want their time. And they do not care about everybody else. They do not care that this body has got to serve everybody, not just them. They do not care about other people. They just want their time.
1: I think you can say that with some of the body.
3: You forget that
1: everybody.
3: You're there to serve everybody. Yeah, but there's a remedy for that.
1: Mm-hmm.
3: We vote them out.
1: Mm-hmm.
3: But these concerned citizens whose only, 15 minutes is to go up there and show their natural rear ends, that should not be allowed.
2: There's a good debate that we won't see, apparently, and that's in the governor's race.
1: There will not be any debate.
2: Mr. Jolly refuses to, what a wuss.
1: So no
2: debate.
3: This is the behavior of a very desperate man trying to disparage the winner, upcoming winner in a gubernatorial race. Terry is beside himself.
2: You
3: Terry
2: get
3: is
2: down
3: flailing.
2: On him.
3: Terry's panicked.
2: He fled the state during COVID. I thought that was interesting.
3: Terry's
2: because he didn't think we were doing
3: right
2: enough.
3: Now.
2: He supports DEI. He used to be a Republican. I don't know what happened to him.
3: He saw the light.
2: Yeah. But he won't debate the Republican nominee who happens to be a black guy.
3: I think you assume facts, not in evidence.
2: No, I think they're all there.
3: Did you mention his race?
2: I did.
1: He did.
3: Why do you think that's relevant?
2: Because you're not going to be able to accuse
3: Terry?
2: The Republican candidate of being racist.
3: Whoa, whoa,
2: Every
3: whoa,
2: Republican
3: whoa,
2: gets accused
3: whoa,
2: of being
3: whoa,
2: racist. You
3: whoa,
2: can't
3: whoa,
2: do that
3: whoa.
2: to date the...
3: What's Byron his color Donaldson? Got to do with
4: it's identity politics on the Republican side.
3: Whoa.
4: Democrats, y'all are very good at
3: we
4: that,
3: too. We don't need
4: too.
3: To talk about race.
2: They can't call him a racist.
3: About? There what is nothing.
2: What is this
3: there is
2: reversal? The Democrats, no. What's the first thing you say? He's a racist. He's a Republican.
3: No,
2: you can't
3: no,
2: say that.
3: There is nothing. Right wing, there is nothing MAGA likes better than a black man. There is nothing MAGA likes better than a black man. And I think it's terrible for you to bring that up.
2: You got two white people running
3: that is,
2: for governor.
3: I mean, how inappropriate! I'm not.
2: How inappropriate is that?
3: I will not.
2: You got a white guy, a white girl,
3: you, sir.
2: We have two minority candidates. I mean, what's happened here?
3: This is Jesus. My dignity. You're crying. Is, you're scared.
4: What bizarre world are we in?
2: Yeah. Just wait.
3: Terry is flailing like
4: well,
3: a sprayed
4: do you
3: roach.
4: Think that there may be enough brushback on the jolly
3: win.
4: People to where, I mean, if somebody like the Florida Channel came out and said, well, we'd really like Elder Debate, that could be, I mean, it just, I don't see it as a win.
3: Listen, if I don't get stuck
2: it, it would
3: I'm
2: be a loss for Jolly. I mean, he realizes he can't stand
3: Have you ever met that man? You ever seen that? That man is the most articulate,
2: not compared to Byron.
3: Brilliant man.
2: No.
3: Oh, no, I'm not.
2: He's afraid to take
3: Byron.
2: On.
3: He ain't afraid of Brian.
2: The Republican nominee.
3: Or Byron, Donaldson, Donald,
2: Byron.
3: Whatever his name is.
2: Byron
3: you can't even remember his name, that man's so insignificant. Nobody's turned on about that guy. That is the hardest sell y'all have ever come up with. I cannot believe that's the horse you picked.
2: I love it. The Jolly
3: and
2: Nixon
3: I
2: ticket.
3: I love it. I am here for it.
2: The Jolly Nixon.
3: Terry
2: Angie Nixon is running mate. I'm sorry.
3: Terry Trimble's
2: it's Gwen.
3: All
2: Gwen.
3: Long.
2: But they're all the same. They're all the same.
3: You scared.
2: They're all a bunch of DSAers.
4: Now, what if Gwen.
3: You scared.
4: Could Gwen have held the top of the ticket?
3: No.
4: Or is it just beyond her time?
3: No, you know, whatever.
4: As much as I do like
3: ask
4: Gwen.
3: You about,
2: I like
3: who
2: her.
3: Who doesn't
2: yeah,
3: love
2: yeah,
3: her?
2: Yeah.
3: But in terms of name recognition and relevancy, I get asked a lot. Bill Graham's daughter lives here, and she's a Democrat? That's not Phil Graham's daughter.
2: I like
3: so,
2: that. He was a
3: I'm
2: good
3: sorry.
2: One.
3: I'm sorry, but Bill that Graham
4: oh,
3: name.
4: Billy Graham's daughter
2: lives here. Senator from Texas and ran for president.
3: No,
2: she doesn't even know that.
3: She's a lovely person. She's more than competent, as most women are. And I think she was a good choice. She's going to be an excellent person. I think she would be a more active lieutenant governor. I always wanted that gig. That always seemed like the level of participation I was looking to.
4: Oh, lieutenant governor, that'd be a great gig.
3: That looked like exactly the level.
4: Hey, go to this opening of this this farm.
3: Let
4: cut a ribbon.
3: Get this ribbon today. I would have the best scissors. Oh, my gosh. They'd be monogrammed.
4: Oh, man. Steve Shale when we get

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1: A man accused of carjacking and kidnapping a woman in Thomasville is now behind bars after an hours-long manhunt in South Georgia. The Thomas County Sheriff's Office says Gregory Dostin was arrested Sunday afternoon and is facing charges, including kidnapping, carjacking with bodily injury, aggravated assault, and elder abuse. He also faces a charge of obstructing law enforcement. The incident unfolded around 10 Saturday night in the parking lot of a Thomasville restaurant just off of U.S. 19. Dostin forced a woman in her 70s to drive him toward Boston, Georgia. The woman was able to struggle with him, escape, and run away. Later, deputies received a report of a suspicious person matching Dostin's description in a nearby neighborhood. Several agencies joined the search for Dostin, and after about 4 hours, authorities found him hiding within some woods in Brooks County. During the search, a Boston police officer suffered a medical emergency from severe dehydration, but is expected to survive. This is Rachel Anae with the Real Talk 93.3 Local News Update, brought to you by Macklemore Systems, Tallahassee's go-to Mac store. 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
2: Today will be a day much like yesterday, with patchy fog around I-75 clearing up pretty soon. Skies will be mostly sunny with more clouds in the afternoon and an occasional shower and thunder. The drier conditions are starting to settle in, though. Low pressure is moving out and drier air will slip in, bringing great conditions for the end of the week. From the ABC 27 First to Know Weather Center, I'm meteorologist Ryan Gold.
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When was the last time you randomly did something nice for someone that means a lot to you? Now, I say this every day at the end of my show, for everybody to be a better person today than you were yesterday. Well, one way to do that is to drop it in a penthouse and get a gift for someone who deserves it. It'll brighten their day, their week, maybe even their year. You don't have to wait for a holiday or special occasion, so don't wait to go check out a true local gem serving Tallahassee since 1988. Now, sing along with me, and I'll see you at penthouse.

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1: Steve Shale, and have you been on before?
2: I think this is the first time I've been in your studio. I've called in a few times, but okay. I think this is the first time we've actually done this in here,
1: which is nice. This is pretty nice for you, man.
2: Thank you.
1: It's fancy for Greg Tisch.
2: Thank you.
1: This is, yeah, I like our little studio. And it's surprising to me that I haven't had you on.
2: I'm not that interesting
1: for that.
2: Like, I mean, I'm just
1: very interesting.
2: You know,
1: You're very interesting.
2: I don't want to kill your show here.
1: Well, and the reason I have you on today is, speaking of very interesting, is to talk about Brendan Farrington, who passed away over the weekend.
2: Yeah.
1: And just to the people that may not have known him or been familiar with his work, just to let everybody know. I'm trying to word to something to where he wouldn't get mad. What an amazing writer, talented writer, amazing reporter, Florida politics, Nash, even with Jason, what was a clip that you had that where there was a shooting over in Pensacola and him reporting on that? And
3: 2019.
1: With the AP and if you had ever met him out. If you didn't know him, he may have taken a selfie with you because he loved to do selfies with strangers. That he had the Florida Bar Tab, his little Twitter account, where he was going around trying different bars around the state of Florida and ranking them. Mm-hmm. And they all got high marks, but
2: yes,
1: which ones you could go to. But just all of that doesn't compare to the human that he was.
2: Yeah.
1: And I think that I had said in something that you couldn't be as good of a friend to him as he was to you.
2: Yeah. Yeah, it's interesting, Greg. I was telling you before we came on the air, you know, it may be Brendan's most public friend, I don't know. But, I mean, I've talked to 50 or 60 people over the last 48 hours, and frankly, I'm emotionally exhausted from those conversations. But, you know, what was interesting was, you know, Brendan was a dear friend of mine. He was friends with a lot of people. Well, what I realize is there are dozens and dozens, maybe hundreds of people for whom he was their best friend. you know, he had that ability, that presence, the ability to be present with his friends when they needed them. And, you know, and I have a pretty good sense of, you know, who was important to him in this town and who wasn't and relationships. You know, and if, you know, he never broke confidence with anybody, but he would say if he knew that I had a mutual friend that was going through it, he would like, hey man, say a prayer for so-and-so, they're going through it. But what was interesting in those conversations is he realized how many people in this town turned to him when they were going through something. And it was maybe not a huge deal to him, if that makes sense, but it was a huge deal to them that he was there.
1: It was just another day.
2: It was just another day for him is mm-hmm. what he did. And, you know, and it was, you know, I think, you know, as his health really rapidly deteriorated towards the end of last week, and we realized, I think, you know, kind of where this thing was headed, you know, and you start going, we've all been through that with friends, you go through that process, and you start thinking through, you know, what am I going to say about the guy and all that, and you realize, at the end of the day, like, he was just a really kind man, and that was, you know, for all the other things, for all the professional, you know, platitudes which he's earned, he was just a very kind man.
1: I think with former Governor Jeb Bush saying he was just an old-school journalist.
2: Yeah.
1: That he was a real pro, that you see that. And I think with what was great about him as a human being, that y'all work in an industry where you can be very unkind.
2: Yeah.
1: That and that it's very easy to get very jaded, to very, yeah, very, you know, suspicious of everybody. And yet, and you're really great with this, too, that you're not. You've kind of, it's kind of water off the back on a lot of things. That he did his reporting and that was his job.
2: Mm-hmm.
1: And that, you know, but then later there was the, who was it that put the quote in about, hey, oh my gosh, I didn't call this reporter back. And then I think Charlie Crist said, or that, call him back, hell, go have a beer with him.
2: Adam, my buddy Justin Hollis, he ran Adam Putnam's campaign.
1: Yeah, Adam Putnam.
2: Yeah, said.
1: Call him back, hell, go have a beer with him.
2: Yeah, no, for sure. And actually, Justin and I and Brendan had a beer together during a campaign. I mean, when, you know, I was working for Gwen, which you ran for governor. He was working for Hollis. I mean, working for Putnam, and we all three had a beer together. And that just kind of, Brendan had that ability. And funny enough, because of that, Justin, who again was a political, you know, opponent of mine in those part of my career, like, we're very good friends now. And in part because of guys like Brendan saying, you know, let's all go hang out.
1: So it was with the AP for 25 years.
2: Yes.
1: I don't even know if anybody's gone through the number of articles that he did write. That must have been a ton.
2: Yeah, I mean, he was a workhorse. I mean, you know, I think what Jeb said was right. I mean, he was just a, you know, kind of classic, you know, knocked out 600 words a day kind of reporter. And, you know, he was the State House scribe. And so, you know, kind of what went on here, he was sort of the day-to-day on that. But the other thing, I mean, you know, again, I think it's been talked about a lot, is he loved these hard stories, because he felt like that there were parts of those stories that were human that wouldn't get told if he didn't go take them. And, you know, it was interesting. Those stories, all of those things affected him. I mean, I remember the Pensacola reporting, which was some of his finest. Mm-hmm. I mean, it really affected him. I mean, and, you know, he would, because he, even in...
1: I'm talking about the shooting.
2: Yeah, mm-hmm. Yeah. You know, hurricane coverages would just affect him. He covered, I think, 17 or 18 executions. And and those affected him. I mean, he didn't enjoy it, but he felt like there was a responsibility, first of all, to the taxpayers, that those stories get told, that somebody was there. He thought it was important for the victim stories to get told. And listen, at the same time, he
1: could remove himself emotionally from the reporting.
2: Correct.
1: But not when the reporting was done.
2: Yeah. And then, you know, even in those cases, I mean, he would sometimes come back and tell me about some part of the condemned's life that, I mean, you know, not in any way excusing the crime,
1: right,
2: being
1: right.
2: Like, you know, this guy, he found humanity in everybody, and that was remarkable. And again, I think, you know, what, and I hope sort of the role I played for him and vice versa was he internalized all that stuff. He took those stories in. They became part of who he was. But he also carried a lot because of it.
1: Amy, who my love just goes out to her, to everybody, that, this is a great quote from her that she'd put up. He loved everyone he met and made friends everywhere he went.
2: Yeah.
1: I mean, the selfie with a stranger that he had started.
2: Yeah.
1: I was, hey, can we just take a picture? And then he'd find out more about these people.
2: Well, I mean, you know this because you've hung out with him too. I mean, hanging out with Brendan was just basically sort of following him around a room where he was meeting new people. And, you know, and it was, and again, I mean, a part of the you know, the superpower of him is if he met somebody, he'd, you know, again, just at a bar, selfie at a bar, and again, that person needed a talk, like, your night was done. He would spend an hour or two with them. I mean, I remember a night, you know, Amy and I and some other friends, we've kind of done orphan holidays over the years, so we're all pretty close. And so Amy calls me one day. Brendan had gone to Atlanta to go see a concert, and she couldn't find him. Like, he just disappeared, and she's panicking and texting and so I
1: texted. He's probably on somebody's couch.
2: No, this is a crazy story. So I texted him and I said, Brendan, you need to respond or I'm going to have to get in my car and drive to Atlanta to come find you. And so he responded. He goes, I'm fine. Don't worry about me. And turns out he had stopped to talk to a homeless man who was going through a mental health crisis. He spent the night on the street with the man. Because that's just, again, like, that's just who he was.
1: Going to his professional career, he was the reporter that I think that everybody that he was reporting on knew that if he had the story, it was going to be a straight story.
2: Yeah,
1: that he was going to report the facts, that the politicians, that the aides, that the folks, the politicos, they weren't afraid of him. Some, they can walk in and go, oh crap, so-and-so's here, watch what you say.
2: Yeah.
1: But with him, if you said off the record, it was truly off the record.
2: Yeah, you know, it's interesting. The you know, when I put out the statement that he was struggling, mm-hmm. The next morning I got a phone call to, this speaks to him, I got a phone call. First phone call I got was from Charlie Crist, who wanted to see how he was doing. One of the next phone calls I got was from Rick Scott's chief of staff, who had seen the news. Governor Scott, Senator Scott wanted to know how he was doing. Gwen Graham had called me. I mean, number of Republican state legislators. It didn't, like, there was no partisan divide about who was concerned about him. Again, because he was a pro. And I mean, it's interesting. I was thinking about this the other day. He and I had a very personal relationship, but we had to have a professional one too.
1: Right.
2: And so our rule was, if he had to call me from work, I put his phone number separately in my phone, Brendan Farrington Work. And that way he's like, hey, you may not want to talk to a reporter today. So if he called me on that number, at that point we were on the record, so we were all the typical sort of reporter things. And if I was like, hey, man, let's go to the game tonight, he would hang up his phone and call me back from the other phone. Yeah. because he just wanted to make sure there was always that divide,
1: that separation,
2: being seen as being professional.
1: That's rare.
2: Yeah.
1: Especially in your world, that's very rare.
2: Yeah, yeah. And I mean, it was, you know, when he called on the personal phone, we were off the record, mm-hmm. you know, immediately. When he called me on the AP phone, which was funny, the day he retired, I deleted it from my phone. I was like, I'm done with that part of your career. Like, we're just friends now. But, you know, that was just, he thought it was even, you know, in one of his closest relationships, it was important to him that we still had to have a professional relationship and it needed to be done in an ethical, fair way.
1: Let's take a break here. Make sure you type in "I Want to Win" on the Greg Tisch Show Facebook feed so you're eligible for the Florida Farm Bureau Insurance Wheel of Food. We'll continue talking about Brendan Farrington, who I wish was in the studio with us, but he is. Steve Shale and I will continue right after this.
3: Because breaking up is hard to do. They say that breaking up.
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5: We are starting off in the low 70s this morning, just like yesterday. And also like yesterday, we have some patchy fog, especially around the I-75 area. That will lift as we pass 9 a.m. with mostly sunny skies to welcome us into the day. More clouds will roll in this afternoon, along with an occasional shower or spot of thunder. But overall, it will be a nice day. Highs will be in the low 90s. From the ABC 27 First to Know Weather Center, I'm meteorologist Ryan Gold.
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1: Steve Shale is in, and we're talking about longtime AP reporter Brendan Farrington, who had passed away Saturday?
2: Friday morning.
1: Yeah, that's right, because I was off the air and found him, because I did see what you had posted on Thursday about him not doing well and how they said we want privacy then. And that's where I said I'll text him when he gets better.
2: Yeah.
1: And I was not expecting to, when I saw Friday, not expecting to see that. And I don't think many, after they saw that the post that was made on Thursday saying, hey, he's recovering, and then what we saw on Friday, I think that sent a lot of shockwaves through the, not only the political world, but through the just Tallahassee world, through just anybody that got the chance to meet him or for him to be your friend.
2: Yeah. You know, Thursday when we did that, we just, you know, Amy needed some space. Mm-hmm. I mean, anybody who's been through a loss of a loved one, I mean, it cascaded. And so it went from, you know, he'd been in the hospital for, not that long, but a little bit. And we went from, you know, again, him getting out and us going to a Jags game, you know, to, you know, we're not sure where this is going, to just, like, it's going to a bad place really rapidly. And Thursday, the one thing he really wanted was to get home. And it was complicated. It was not a sure thing that they could pull it off. And so I don't think any of us expected it to be. I mean, he certainly didn't send a statement on Thursday thinking he was going to pass away this morning.
1: Did not think that. And then I wouldn't have sent a text anyway, even if it was dire. But I was like, all right, I'm not going to text him now.
2: But I think, I mean, again, I can't speak for him, obviously. I'm just, you know, knowing him. I suspect that, you know, once he got home, he had made peace at that point. And so, it was, I guess, Friday about, I don't know, noon or so is when I finally got a call about it. So, passed away in the morning.
1: I know that there will be celebrations that will be going on. And then I know that that others had to kind of name something after him during session. I mean, hell, the AP, they could do a great award, like a Florida award or something. Yeah. There'll be lots of stuff. But have you been, I mean, with seeing the tributes that came flooding in?
2: Unbelievable. You know, it's not been a great week for me. I lost a friend in North Carolina last week, too. So I was actually, I've had about 20 hours in the car the last couple of days, just going back and forth on that. But, you know, so I haven't had time to spend as much time with it as I wanted. Mm-hmm. But, you know, when Gary sent out the news, Gary Fineout, from his former colleague from AP, sent out the news, you know, just the immediate reaction. And again, you know, I'm just a friend, and the number of phone calls that I've gotten, and, you know, and what's interesting, Greg, and I mean, I'm sure you can appreciate this, you know, I had a sense of the measure of the man because he was my friend, and, you know, we had a very unique friendship, and I think you uniquely understand this, which is when you're in a public role in any town, it's sort of hard to turn it off. Like, even when you're with friends, it's hard to turn it off. And so Brendan for me and me for Brendan, our relationship was turning it off. And
1: that's how I felt with us too, that you didn't have to be on.
2: Yeah,
1: he wouldn't let you really be on.
2: And you know, and again, so you know, but you know, to see how many people

0: Well, he did that. And the number, again, the, you know, the, you know, the phone calls and the stories. And, you know, I mean, I, you know, I won't name my friend. I don't think she would care. But one of a very good friend of mine who's also in the kind of the work that I'm in very early, early in her career was sort of doing a holding a press conference and was staffing it. And was just like obviously just overwhelmed and told me Brendan just walked up and gave her a hug and said, it's going to be fine. It's going to be fine. You're going to be fine. And like she realized at that point she was going to be fine in her career. Like it just, but she needed like in that moment somebody to walk up and just be a human. And I haven't quite dealt with my own grief on this yet, but I'm going to miss him.
1: Yeah. Sorry, you got me with that one. Jim Roscoe, Democrat, his headline was great. Be kind.
0: Yeah.
1: An inveteran Florida journalist. And that's the perfect two words. Be kind.
0: You know, it was interesting, again, you know, when you go through these things, and one of the challenges with Brendan was, you know, Brendan was a very public human. Amy's not particularly, I mean, she's public because she was with him, but she's not particularly like a public person by nature. But, you know, you still have to like deal with this, you know, this passing in a public way. You know, again, to your earlier comment, like we will have a larger celebration of life. We're probably going to push it off to November in part because, you know, he's got a lot of friends who work in politics who are in campaigns. He's got friends who want to travel in. And so, you know, we'll have more on that later, but we'll probably do something, you know, kind of maybe after the election. But, you know, it just, you know, like you had to sort of break this news. It wasn't like you, like me dying, nobody would care. Like, you know, and so, you know, Rossica being the news editor, you know, I called him and he was like, man, I don't know if I can do this. Oh. Like he's my friend. And, you know, I mean, so I think, oh. it's, you know, and it was just interesting, like, you know, I think, I suspect for Jim, I haven't talked to him about it. I mean, we've texted about it, but I suspect that obituary that he wrote for the Democrat was his way of just dealing with this grief too. And it's it just touched a lot of people.
1: And he put in a horrible, horrible picture of these two guys at a basketball game in the story too. Oh my gosh.
0: It's sort of amazing. You know, what's funny about that is, Brandon and I had this, you know, granted, there was that window of time that FSU's basketball was just elite for a while, and that was fun. But we went to, like, 54 games in a row together that they won. Like, and it was, like, I remember, like, there were a couple seasons they only lost one or two home games, and it was always a game that we didn't go to together.
1: Oh, then, so you blamed each other.
0: Yeah. And so, actually, I'm kind of excited about what Luke's brought to the team. And so, I had researched us. I was going to buy tickets for us, and you know, before he passed. And in part, I was like, well, maybe we can bring back the magic again, you know. But it was it's always fun.
1: No, that's awesome. Thank you for coming in today.
0: Yeah.
1: I wish it was under different circumstances, but also that I can't think of somebody better with friends to talk about Brendan and the. Not only, I mean, because you got to see him on both sides of the aisle with what he did, the amazing respect that he had for what he did, who he interviewed, and the amazing human that he was, and the amazing friend that he was to so many. Like you said, that y'all were really close, but he had a lot of people that saw him the same.
0: Yeah, I mean, again, as I kept thinking about it, the more people I talked to over the last 48 hours, I was like, you know, this man was so important to so many people. And I don't even know that he knew it.
1: Mm-hmm.
0: And then I think that was part of his magic. He just he just was there when people needed it. He was the kind of friend we all want to have.
1: Love it. Love it. All right. I forgot what I was going to say.
0: I want to say it was fun, but I enjoyed spending time with
1: you. You're welcome anytime. So, Steve, Jason, y'all be better people today than you were yesterday. Everybody else, do the same. Be kind.
0: You too.
1: We'll see you tomorrow morning, 6 a.m.

When was the last time you randomly did something nice for someone that means a lot to you? Now, I say this every day at the end of my show, for everybody to be a better person today than you were yesterday. Well, one way to do that is to drop it in a penthouse and get a gift for someone who deserves it. It'll brighten their day, their week, maybe even their year. You don't have to wait for a holiday or special occasion, so don't wait to go check out a true local

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1: A man is hospitalized with serious injuries after a shooting Monday afternoon in Thomasville. Police say officers responded around 4:43 to an apartment in the 400 block of East Monroe Street, where they found a man suffering from a gunshot wound. He was taken to Archbold Memorial Hospital. Thomasville police say a suspect is in custody, but charges are still pending. Investigators say there is no ongoing threat to the public. The shooting remains under investigation. Three teenagers are facing charges after a string of car burglaries in Crawfordville. The McCulloch County Sheriff's Office says the three juveniles were identified and interviewed in connection with burglaries reported over the weekend in the Magnolia Garden subdivision in nearby neighborhoods. Surveillance video helped identify the teens, and the sheriff's office is thanking residents who provided tips and video. Due to the suspects being juveniles, their names will not be released. Charges are now pending. This is Rachel Lene with your Real Talk 93.3 local news update, brought to you by Macklemore Systems, Tallahassee's go-to Mac store. 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
2: This is meteorologist Paul Frombly with your Real Talk 93.3 weather update. Daytime highs approaching 91 today under mainly sunny skies with a slight chance of thunderstorms. Winds out of the northeast around 5 miles per hour. Mainly clear again tonight, lows around 73. Lots of sunshine tomorrow. Slight chance of thunderstorms. High temperatures reach up to 92. 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Currently, it's 74 degrees.
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0: Christmas. Left on the outside looking in, several media organizations say they will fight to get back into the White House. BBC Sarah Smith.
1: The three media outlets denied access to the White House have launched a legal challenge, asserting that President Trump's ban violates the constitutionally protected right to freedom of the press. While the White House has just launched a new YouTube channel called Trump TV, which is showing past speeches and videos of the president described as the must-see highlights of the Trump administration.
0: And Vice President Vance insists the president is not banning media from the White House.
2: He's doing a thing. We're not going to give you special access to the White House if you engage in what is effectively propaganda.
0: Technicians have fixed fiber communications lines. They'd been severed accidentally by a construction crew in the Key Northeast Regional Air Traffic Control Center. Major airports in the New York area are back in business this morning after hundreds of flight cancellations impacted travel all across the Northeast, though some residual delays do remain. Watching Wall Street, the Dow is up about 21 points. The NASDAQ Composite Index trading 97 points higher. Townhall.com.
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5: Jacksonville Jaguars laying 3 at home with the New England Patriots on Sunday at Everbank Stadium. Patriots right guard, a starter, Michael Wenyu, out with a broken right ankle. The Patriots coming off a 20-3 win over the Steelers at home, while Jacksonville's coming off a 20-13 loss at Denver. Tampa Bay Buccaneers looking for their first win of the season. They're a point-and-a-half home dog against the Minnesota Vikings Sunday at Raymond James Stadium. Kyler Murray expected to return to start quarterback for the Vikings. Florida Gators bet up to a 3.5-point favorite at home with Ole Miss on Saturday at the Swamp. 60.5 the total. 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

0: 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It's Brian Kilmeade.
1: Hey, we are back. 1-866-408-7669. We'll be trying to squeeze in some calls in between an interview with Karl Rove at 34 after, and then we'll do a simulcast with Stuart Varney, waiting for the President of the United States to speak. Now it's my privilege to bring in one of his esteemed cabinet members, the Secretary Scott Turner. He's the HUD Secretary, doing the best he can to make housing front and center. Of course, last week made a lot of news by cracking down on the amount of fraud in that we found in and around HUD around this country. Mr. Secretary, welcome back.
2: Good morning, Brian. Great to be with you, sir.
1: First off, on the fraud that you found out, why was that important for you to hunt this down? And when the president asked the vice president to do something about it, when did you realize HUD was a place he should go?
2: Well, absolutely. You know, public housing has always seen through decades, you know, waste, fraud, and abuse, but there was no accountability and a blind eye was being turned, you know, towards the fraud and abuse, in particular in the Biden administration. And from day one, the president told us, hey, we're going after all of the waste and the fraud through every agency and under his leadership and the vice president. From day one, man, at HUD, we found $1.9 billion of misplaced funds. You know, how do you misplace $2 billion? And that was really just the beginning of it. And as you said last week in L.A., you know, we went after the bad guys who stole over $130 million combined, you know, from the American people. And part of my job, Brian, as the leader of HUD, is to be a faithful steward over taxpayer dollars and make sure the money is going to the people it's intended to go to and accomplish those purposes. And that has not been done. But now law and order has been restored, and we're going to be faithful stewards and make sure that American taxpayers' dollars are protected.
1: How will you work with the private sector to try to build some housing? Because it seems we have a housing shortage in this country.
2: Absolutely. Well, you know, we're here on the National Mall today with our Innovative Housing Showcase. And it's all private sector companies that are here, manufactured housing, modular housing, 3D printing. We even have students from local schools here to promote trades there to get back into the skilled labor, HVAC, welding, brick masons. And so working with the private sector is the key. The federal government is a great convener. HUD is a great convener of people. But the private sector, that's where all the solutions are. And so I'm encouraged to be here on the National Mall to see all the innovativeness and the engineering from the private sector as they talk about, you know, building a manufactured home takes 9 weeks, where a stick built house takes almost 6 months. You know, so you increase the supply, you bring the cost down. And so, yes, sir, the free market and the manufactured housing and those that are in the private sector are the ones that are bringing a great solution.
1: Well, when you talk about innovative, what do you mean by innovative?
2: Well, you think about, man, we have houses that are out here, modular houses, and manufactured housing. We have houses that are literally built in a factory and then put on the truck and brought here to the mall or to the home site and built right here on site. 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And so when you see that innovation, man, and what the American people are doing, it is a brilliant display of what can be done in our country. And that's why we host, you know, this Made in America, you know, Freedom 250 showcase so the people of America can see what's being done under President Trump to increase the housing supply.
1: What other things are you doing? I know that I know that it was kind of enlightening for Dr. Ben Carson to do this because he grew up in public housing, but then he went on to become a world famous surgeon. What about your background led you to this position and actually enlighten you on and how bad this problem was?
2: Well, you know, when I grew up, man, I grew up in a broken home. You know, we didn't have a lot of resources, and I saw the struggle, you know, every day with my mother in particular, you know, to try to provide, you know, a home and a safe place for my sister and I, my father working two or three jobs, you know, to provide, you know, for his family when they were married. And as I grew up, man, you know, and going to into the National Football League, being a pastor, working in a ministry, serving in the first Trump administration under Dr. Ben Carson with Opportunity Zones, and you see poverty in the ways that I've seen it, you know, not just economic poverty, but familial poverty, you know, family poverty, spiritual poverty. It really, if you have a mindset, you know, and I do as being a Christian, you know, say, man, how can I help other people to be great? How can I help other people to fulfill their God-given potential? And I'm grateful that this chair that I sit in gives myself and my incredible team that opportunity every day, you know, to work with the public and the private sector, you know, to bring people to help them reach the American dream.
1: So there's a couple of things that, I mean, you do have a football background, and I see that, we have Kaepernick out with his book now, that he comes out and says that football is racist. And when you go to the when you have your tryouts and everybody goes to the to get evaluated, that's like that. I want you to hear this.
3: When did you truly start to have the realization that, hey, this does in this sense remind me of the slave trade?
4: So in the moment, to your point, like you're in this space that you're like, I'm this close to realizing my dream of playing in the NFL. You're like, whatever hoops I need to jump through, I've jumped through all of the hoops for years to get to this point. Like, I've put the work in. It's like, this is my interview for the draft. And that interview, that's going to have seven-figure consequences. So you're like, all right, whatever I need to do, let me show up the best way possible. Let me prepare. And when you get to the point that it's like, yeah, strip down to your drawers. It's like, well, like, why do I need to do this?
1: He's talking about the combines. Yeah. And he says, you know, everybody has to get down and do all these tests. He says it's akin to the slave trade. Is that how you feel?
2: You know, I didn't get to go to the combine, Brian, so I haven't experienced that in the way that he's explaining it. But what I will say, man, the National Football League is a majority of black players. And yes, there's a lot of diversity in the NFL, but a majority of the players are black. You have white coaches, you have black coaches, you have white players, black players. And my thing is, I listened to, I think that was that Ryan Clark and Kaepernick? As I listened to that, man, we can make excuses and use race and pull the race card. But I've always been one not to look at, you know, what has been done, you know, and what, you know, people have against me. I've always been one, man, what gifts has God given me, irregardless of my color, my tongue, or my creed? And how can I use those gifts, you know, to fulfill the potential that he gave me and to be a blessing in my generation, you know? And again, to the combine, I haven't been to the combine. I haven't experienced the combine, so I can't speak to it, you know, from that manner. But what I will say, pulling the race card in anything like that to me is an excuse and it's a waste of time.
1: Jackson Dart, Tom Brady, the old one through the combine. I thought it was just one of those things where they just have to find out what their $20 million investment is going to be. But I've never thought about that until his book comes out. How do you feel about the whole wokeness and the fall that Nike's had as they go for the cross-dresser, Dylan Mulvaney and Kaepernick and all these countercultural figures? Do you think that's related to the valuation of their company?
2: You know, I bet it is, you know, because people are tired of that, man. We had so much of that during the Biden administration. You know, people that went woke went broke, you know, because there's no principle in it. There's no integrity in it. It's not even realistic, you know, man. And so, yeah, I think it does have something to do with the evaluation. You know, the thing about it, man, a lot of people buy Nike. A lot of people buy different kind of products. And whatever that company may be, the American people don't want to deal with propaganda and politics as it pertains to business and things they're investing in. And so, yeah, I think it probably does have a lot to do with the evaluation. Obviously, I'm not that close to the situation. I haven't looked at the numbers, where they were, you know, where they are. But, yeah, it probably does have something to do with it.
1: When you have your conversations with the President of the United States and when he gives you your mission statement for your job, knowing that the midterms going to matter, housing has a lot to do with midterms. Can you afford a house? If you can answer that question positively, that's going to have a lot to do with your party staying in power. What responsibility do you feel you have?
2: Absolutely. You know, I'm the Secretary of HUD. And, you know, the president entrusted me to run this agency with our team. Number one, to provide for the most vulnerable people in our country. You know, HUD is not a home builder. Obviously, a lot of people don't know that. You know, we provide, you know, vouchers for those around our country. When Section 8 vouchers, housing vouchers, work in public housing authorities. But we also have been deregulating burdensome red tape and bureaucratic red tape to unleash, you know, builders to build and developers to develop. We just put out our regulatory best practices report for local and state governments so that they can see a culmination of research, those things that have been done around the country as it pertains to zoning, as it pertains to impact fees, as it pertains to speed to market, to cut the cost down to build, make more land available, and build houses quicker so we can play a big role in that. And the president is very, very serious about making homes affordable for the American people.
1: Secretary Scott Turner, congratulations on the 6th annual Housing Showcase at the National Mall. When we come back, Karl Rove, the President's Premier Speaker of the UN, will have...
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5: A man accused of carjacking and kidnapping a woman in Thomasville is now behind bars after an hours-long manhunt in South Georgia. The Thomas County Sheriff's Office says Gregory Doston was arrested Sunday afternoon and is facing charges, including kidnapping, carjacking with bodily injury, aggravated assault, and elder abuse. He also faces a charge of obstructing law enforcement. The incident unfolded around 10 Saturday night in the parking lot of a Thomasville restaurant just off of U.S. 19. Doston forced a woman in her 70s to drive him toward Boston, Georgia. The woman was able to struggle with him, escape and run away. Later, deputies received a report of a suspicious person matching Doston's description in a nearby neighborhood. Several agencies joined the search for Doston, and after about 4 hours, authorities found him hiding within some woods in Brooks County. During the search, a Boston police officer suffered a medical emergency from severe dehydration but is expected to survive. This is Rachel Anae with Real Talk 93.3 local news update, brought to you by Macklemore Systems, Tallahassee's go-to Mac store. 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
6: This is meteorologist Paul Frombly with your Real Talk 93.3 weather update. Daytime highs approaching 91 today under mainly sunny skies with a slight chance of thunderstorms. Winds out of the northeast around 5 miles per hour. Mainly clear again tonight, lows around 73. Lots of sunshine tomorrow. Slight chance of thunderstorms. High temperatures reach up to 92. 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

0: They claim two lives.
1: Officials say two pilots aboard a helicopter doing water drops were killed when their aircraft went down near a lake 9 miles south of El Capitan. One of the pilots was identified as Greg King. He's a former employee of the Alaska Division of Forestry and Fire Protection, who said King was a dedicated aviator and a dear friend to many.
0: And that report from correspondent Jennifer King. Watching Wall Street, the Dow down 223 points. NASDAQ is up 82. More on these stories, townhall.com.
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4: Florida football junior center Harrison Moore has been named the SEC Offensive Lineman of the Week for his performance in the win against Auburn on Saturday. Also, speaking of Florida football, the SEC Network has announced that the traveling pregame show SEC Nation will be in Gainesville this weekend for their matchup against Ole Miss. Miami quarterback Darian Mintz being named the ACC Quarterback of the Week for his performance this past weekend. And South Florida senior running back DJ Crowther has been named the American Conference's Offensive Player of the Week for his performance against Delaware State. Baseball today, the Rays playing a doubleheader against the Yankees. The Marlins match up against the Cubs. I'm Matt Pauly, Real Talk 93.3.
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0: 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It's Brian Kilmeade.
1: Hi, everyone. Brian Kilmeade here. Thanks so much for listening. This is the Brian Kilmeade Show. We have the President of the United States just concluded his remarks at the

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1: Hey, we are back, and at the top of the hour, I'm going to do our number. That'll be great. And, of course, I got to remind you, Uniting the States, my brand-new book is coming out, The Six Crucial Moments That Forged the American Miracle. I think I made an understandable read. You'll understand these six moments after doing 68, What Made America Great. It's writing seven history books. It's my seventh. I really got an understanding of where we came from coming up on year 250, and I knocked it down to these great moments that would make or break our country. And I think you'll enjoy the reasons why I put them in there. And as you see how they all laid out to form our country and how unlikely this superpower was to emerge the way we did. It's just absolutely amazing. Things had to break our way, and they did. Had a lot to do with our founding fathers and their tremendous vision. But I think in many ways we've exceeded their vision about what we've been able to accomplish around the world. I mean, not many people would ever see Britain and France marginalized like this. China emerging like they did, but for us, it's been pretty consistent now since World War II, and it's been pretty amazing. And the foundation was laid hundreds of years before. It's Uniting the States. You can go pre-order it now out on October 13th. If you want to see me on stage bring history to life, just go to BrianKilmeade.com. You see all my dates there, from Westbury to Red Bank, New Jersey, Westbury, Long Island, that is, from Clearwater to Jacksonville to St. Louis.
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3: A man is hospitalized with serious injuries after a shooting Monday afternoon in Thomasville. Police say officers responded around 4:43 to an apartment in the 400 block of East Monroe Street, where they found a man suffering from a gunshot wound. He was taken to Archbold Memorial Hospital. Thomasville police say a suspect is in custody, but charges are still pending. Investigators say there is no ongoing threat to the public. The shooting remains under investigation. Three teenagers are facing charges after a string of car burglaries in Crawfordville. The McCulloch County Sheriff's Office says the three juveniles were identified and interviewed in connection with burglaries reported over the weekend in the Magnolia Garden subdivision in nearby neighborhoods. Surveillance video helped identify the teens, and the sheriff's office is thanking residents who provided tips and video. Due to the suspects being juveniles, their names will not be released. Charges are now pending. This is Rachel Lene with your Real Talk 93.3 local news update, brought to you by Macklemore Systems, Tallahassee's go-to Mac store. 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
2: Here's your Tallahassee weather report.
4: We are in the mid to upper 80s this midday and will climb to the low 90s by the late afternoon. It's possible an occasional shower and some thunder could pop up, but with low pressure moving over the Atlantic and away from us, things will start to get drier and nicer. In fact, by the end of the week, we will all finally feel like fall. Temperatures for the weekend will be below average for the first time in a while. From the ABC 27 First to Know Weather Center, I'm meteorologist Ryan Gold.
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3: Florida Gators 21st this week in the AP Top 25. They're hosting number 4 Ole Miss on Saturday afternoon at the Swamp in Gainesville. Gators bet up to a 3.5-point favorite. The total has moved from 59.5 to 60.5 points. South Florida laying 15.5 points at Bowling Green, while TCU is a 3-point favorite at UCF. In the NFL Sunday, the Jacksonville Jaguars 3-point home favorites of the New England Patriots. Patriots right guard Michael Owenu out with a broken right ankle, and the Tampa Bay Buccaneers a 1.5 home dog to the Minnesota Vikings, 42.5 the total. 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
1: Good afternoon and welcome to the Steve Stewart Show here on Real Talk 93.3. Thanks for tuning in on this Tuesday that you can hear my voice. Two things, cool weather's coming and we got some news to report. Breaking news everywhere. As we speak, there's a NEMA debate. I got breaking news from there before he's even started. Maybe we're 6 minutes in. Got a report from my well-placed source there. We'll share with you. Lot to talk about. We've got a Matlow tax proposal, and I would encourage you, we're going to be talking about this till the election. So many different angles here. First of all, we broke the story, and it has generated over 100 comments on our Facebook. We're going to go through some of those comments, and this is a story that is... It's going to put Commissioner Matlow in a box. And I say that because, you know, I'm come to the conclusion that Commissioner Matlow is not being honest with the voters on a number of different levels. And we'll explain that. That's my opinion, but it's based on what we're seeing. And this story, the 100 comments, has got some Matlow supporters in there saying, look, I was going to vote for you. Before this, you need to explain why you want to move these fees to the property tax bill. And Matlow's response is one that tells you he doesn't want to talk about it. I'll save that for this segment. We'll talk about that next. We got more information on the lead locally endorsement that we talked about last week. Tip of the cap to the Tallahassee Democrat, who also covered the story. And actually showed the link of the group that endorsed the three progressives to Mayor Mondami in New York City. And this is all about one thing. The rapid transition to renewable energy through our electric utility. Those are my words. Those are the words in the endorsement. That means higher electric rates and... Commissioner Matlow doesn't want to talk about it. Now, you might say, well, you know, you're just talking about Commissioner Matlow. Well, he's the one that's actually making the news. Now, I will tell you, mayoral candidate Loran Osley is being quiet. She's just sitting back. I think her strategy is that she's a known quantity. She's a moderate liberal Democrat. And that basically she's going to win by not making unforced errors. And I would say she's probably gaining with Matlow making these aggressive moves to basically mislead the voters. And again, I'll dig into it on the tax issue. Now, we've also, yesterday, I was a moderator in the media collaboration on the forum for Leon County Commission seat 3, district 3, I should say. And that is C.B. Lorch and Mr. Rick Miner. We'll discuss what happened there. This is a non-career politician who's raised probably half the money as Mr. Miner, trying to figure out if voters are interested in a change. Mr. Miner, Commissioner Miner, has been involved in the political process for a long time, and they're both very good guys, very friendly, very approachable. His C.B. Lorch's basic ask is, look, not a lot has changed in District 3. You've had two terms. Let's give somebody else a shot. We'll give you some more of the specifics on that. City Commission meeting scheduled for Wednesday. We'll run over some of the issues there. Not a lot, a couple of things, though. City's got to deal with this new DEI law. And also, an item to do with the license plate readers are like, I am starting to refer to it as surveillance technology. You know, everybody likes to talk about Austin, Texas on the progressive side of things. Well, guess what? They're about a year ahead of Tallahassee in terms of surveillance technology. They banned it a year ago, but now they have it back. We'll tell you why they did that and how they did it. But the city staff is presenting this information to the city commission. As you've heard me talk about, I disagree with what has happened on that. I didn't like the DeSantis approach. And then obviously everybody is like dominoes, just shutting down this technology that's provide that saved lives, caught criminals, and all of a sudden it's just gone. Again, not much compromise or regulate, you know, or asking new policies to regulate things. Just simply, let's get rid of it. So we'll touch on all those topics. Some quick hitters before we get out of here. David Jolly is not going to debate Byron Donalds. Looking over my social media feed, it looks like moderate Democrats, people are moderate reporters, view this as a bad move by David Jolly. Not sure why it's happening. There's a lot of different theories out there, but you would think that, I mean, he was asking for debates, 12 debates, and now he's not debating at all. So we'll see how that goes. As I said, the NEBA debate is today, right now, going on as we speak between Tom Derzopolsky and PJ Perez. I got a text that said Kelly Estanga is in the audience. She's the one that said that she acted alone when she created this fake conservative Facebook post. You know, if we had an aggressive media, if I had more than one reporter, we'd be there with a microphone in front of her and say, listen, we just figured out that James McAllister requested the video that you included on your fake Facebook post. And you said you acted alone. How is that possible? Bigger question to PJ Perez is why is she still involved in your campaign? She's at this debate. She was at Matlow's election party. Again, these things are starting for me. I mean, I'd like to talk about policy. We talk about electric rates and taxes, which we're going to talk about here in a little while. But the issues that Commissioner Matlow has with honesty, and you go to the Ryan Ray thing and what's going on at the city over the last 4 years with him posting these comments while on the clock, there's a scandal brewing here. And they've gotten away with it for a number of years, but when you run for mayor, there's a different level. You're looking to lead a community, the state capital, and you need to be above some of these things. And Commissioner Matlow's not answering questions. And when he is answering questions, it's just he's assuming that he can put people at bay with responses like fake news or, you know, I didn't know about it. Not acceptable. Last thing before we get out of here, high school swimming story. Great pictures on Instagram, our Instagram account. Check it out. Swimming is it's a sport in full swing, and we've got some good swimmers here in Leon County. And we've got a write-up of a meet that took place at McClay with McClay and Childs. So please check that out. But when we get back, we're going to focus on this tax proposal that Commissioner Matlow unveiled on his Facebook account, which I saw and broke the story. And we'll give you the details on that, so stay tuned.

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1: All right, welcome back to the Steve Stewart Show here on Real Talk 93.3. Thanks for tuning in. Hope you're having a good Tuesday. As I mentioned, we had the forum on Monday for District 3, Leon County Commission. The CLAB will continue those forums starting on Friday and continuing next week. And these are important in the sense that the media outlets and the community have come together in this collaboration. And, you know, you hear this and your eyes might glaze over a little bit. But what this allows us to do is to get different questions asked. And so I get to put input into the questions being asked. And then I can take those answers. You know, say I'm more interested in certain topics. We can get those questions in, and then we get the answers, and then I can report back to my readers. And so this really allows us to have an impact. It's subtle in a way, but again, it allows more input from different media outlets of different customers or readers, subscribers. So anyway, you can check out the video. We'll have it on, it's on our YouTube. It's up on Facebook now at Taos Reports, and we'll have a report up on that debate also. So look for those in the future next week, and then obviously the election voting starts October 19th. Elections first week of November, so we'll get you prepared for that. Now onto this tax proposal, and listen, as I said before, this is just the way the mayoral race is starting to develop, is that Commissioner Matlow is being the aggressor in starting to push out things that gives us a chance to evaluate them. Lorraine Osley is, as she did in the primary, is a known quantity in the community, and she is more of a slow, cautious approach to how she's going to deal with running her campaign. And we'll see which one is best. It's a big difference between being a good leader and getting elected. As I was told once, you can be a good leader, but if you don't get elected, it's pretty, your leadership skills are wasted. Definitely two different approaches. So that's why we're talking about Commissioner Matlow. And the thing about being the aggressor is that if your moves hit, they score points. But if they don't, they raise questions and you have to clean things up. So you can be the judge of what's going on here. In a recent social media post, Tallahassee mayoral candidate Matlow proposed funding fire services and stormwater expenses via the property tax bill instead of the current method of collecting those fees on the utility bill. It appears that the proposal would allow state government properties and other nonprofit property owners to avoid paying for various city services while property owners would pick up the tab. Now, look, this came out on his social media post. Not a lot of traffic, 30 comments. But it's a big deal because this came out after a topic we'll get to later, the endorsement of Lead Locally and the rapid transition of our electric utility system to renewable energy, which I think is going to drive up electric rates. So this, I think, is a response to that because if you look at the video, this is how he's going to lower he didn't call it electric utility bill. He calls it utility bill. He's going to move these fees off of there. And in the post, he did not explain the details of this proposal and has not responded to our request for specifics. In the video, he says, he says the utility bills are way too high. Part of that is record heat waves. Part of it is global energy instability. And the remainder is local government. Let's get the taxes off the utility bill and get to work lowering utility costs for everyone. Well, it's okay to remove it off the bill, but you got to pay for it. And in the video, he says, first thing we got to do is, quote, get the taxes off the utility bill. And he references the fire services fee and the stormwater fee, which those funds together, the fire service fee, $65 million, stormwater's $25 million. That's $90 million of fees that we collect, approximately, off the utility bill. He's going to move them off. Okay, I get it. But where are you going to move them to? Well, somebody asked that question. And the commenter says, about the, you know, asked the question about the proposal, is this going to be in property taxes or are they going to receive a separate bill? Matlow responds and says property taxes. So he's moving the fees to a property tax bill. So in other words, one of the reasons those fees are on utility bills is because everybody pays a utility bill, even if you're tax exempt for the value of your property, or if you're a state building, or if you, you know, or if you're a nonprofit building, you still pay something. If you put it on the property tax bill and you don't pay property taxes, then what's that's going to cause a problem. That's why they have it on the utility bill. He doesn't discuss that at all. Now, complicating this issue is Matlow's previous campaign proposal that he's going to cut property taxes. So I'm just not, this is a confusing proposal at best, but it's really one that when we wrote this article, it was one of the most, is over 100 comments. But beyond that, there were some very good comments on here in the sense that, when I say good comments, talking about the actual policy. Now, clearly what this is going to do is going to move the, for example, if you own an apartment building and it's got 100 apartments in it, right now, on their utility bill, the homeowner, the apartment owner pays a stormwater fee, he pays for garbage, he pays for fire services, okay? Now, that's going to be moved to the property owner, and he's going to probably increase rent. So, now, the other thing is that unlike state buildings who don't get property taxes, this is going to go off their utility bill. Are they going to pay a property tax bill? One of the concerns that I've heard is that, look, if they take this off the utility bill, these state government bills are not going to pay anything that's on a property tax bill. And that includes FSU. So, again, raises a lot of questions. But one of the responses I want to read real quick is there's a gentleman that says, Commissioner Matlow, what is your response to this? This is on Facebook. I was starting to lean towards supporting you. How would you plan to reduce property taxes at the same time adding an additional tax burden on them? Commissioner Matlow responded, this is fake news. We will reduce property taxes by reducing expenses, including in areas that are special assessments like sewer. Currently, you're being asked to subsidize massive projects for new developments. I don't believe current ratepayers signed up for that. Now, this guy responded and said, with all regards, Mr. Matlow, I saw your post and saw your response that you would like to put those fees on property taxes. So I would not say this reporting is inaccurate. Your plan seems good for you to try to get this lower income vote. However, putting all the burden for services on a property owner is unreasonable. Personally, I believe properties should not be taxed on unrealized gain in the first place. And so that is the type of back and forth we're getting on these comments. And I would urge you to go look at this on our Facebook. It is up to 111 comments. And Commissioner Matlow has yet to respond. Okay. So now the thing I want to point out here is, and I'm going to pat myself on the back, this is the type of reporting that needs to be done on these issues. And now he's not responding to Talas reports. But people on Facebook are asking him to respond. And when he does, they're following up. They're doing journalist jobs right now. They ask about it. Matlow says it's fake news. The guy comes back and says, well, you know, not really. I looked at this. It looks like accurate reporting. What are you doing here? That's journalism. And we've got to have reporters doing that right before a campaign so that we can get answers. All right. I'm going to calm down during the four-minute break, and we'll be back with Lead Locally and the District 3 debate. So stay tuned.
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2: A man accused of carjacking and kidnapping a woman in Thomasville is now behind bars after an hours-long manhunt in South Georgia. The Thomas County Sheriff's Office says Gregory Dostin was arrested Sunday afternoon and is facing charges, including kidnapping, carjacking with bodily injury, aggravated assault, and elder abuse. He also faces a charge of obstructing law enforcement. The incident unfolded around 10 Saturday night in the parking lot of a Thomasville restaurant just off of U.S. 19. Dostin forced a woman in her 70s to drive him toward Boston, Georgia. The woman was able to struggle with him, escape, and run away. Later, deputies received a report of a suspicious person matching Dostin's description in a nearby neighborhood. Several agencies joined the search for Dostin, and after about 4 hours, authorities found him hiding within some woods in Brooks County. During the search, a Boston police officer suffered a medical emergency from severe dehydration, but is expected to survive. This is Rachel Linnea with the Real Talk 93.3 Local News Update, brought to you by Macklemore Systems, Tallahassee's go-to Mac store. 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
0: Here's your Tallahassee weather report.
3: We are in the mid to upper 80s this midday and will climb to the low 90s by the late afternoon. It's possible an occasional shower and some thunder could pop up, but with low pressure moving over the Atlantic and away from us, things will start to get drier and nicer. In fact, by the end of the week, we will all finally feel like fall. Temperatures for the weekend will be below average for the first time in a while. From the ABC 27 First to Know Weather Center, I'm meteorologist Ryan Gold.
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1: All right, welcome back to the Steve Stewart Show here on Real Talk 93.3. Thanks for tuning in. Hope you're having a good Tuesday. Okay, before we get into the lead locally and your and the electric rate issue, District 3 for Leon County Commission, I helped moderate with Tom Flanagan and a representative from the League of Women Voters. Question and answer hour with candidates C.B. Lorch and incumbent Rick Miner. District 3 is northwest part of Tallahassee, North Monroe, out towards Lake Jackson. So it's an area that is, since COVID, North Monroe has had a lot of challenges. There are a lot of changes in the works there, but it's been slow going, and that was sort of the point of entry for Mr. Lorch, basically being very critical of how long it's taking to get things done. Commissioner Miner, in response, was, look, we're working on it. It's a tough issue. And, you know, this goes back to, remember when Gil Ziffer was a commissioner and was thinking about trying to create North Monroe CRA because of how things were deteriorating up in this area. And so it's nothing new. It got worse with COVID because of the hotels up here being used to provide residence for homeless people. And so, anyway, that was one of the issues. Mr. Lorch he's not a politician. He's a business owner. He's been here, lived his whole life. Talked about that. So he's basically his message is, look, you want fresh ideas, you want a fresh voice. Commissioner Miner's been in the process for a long time. And so I'm just here to say I'm another option if you're tired of what he calls a career politician. You know, on the other side of that, Commissioner Miner argues that he's very experienced at dealing with this stuff, which he is. And so that's gonna be the choice in District 3. You know, in these situations, we saw this in District 4 not long ago with Brian Welch and Brian DeLoge. It's just a timing thing. We saw it with Cliff Thale and Nick Maddox years ago. These incumbents stay a long time, and if the candidate's right and the timing is right, you can see an upset. Is that what's going to happen this time? It's going to be up to the voters and what they're thinking. Now, one of the questions that I thought was interesting, and we'll have you can look at the video and we'll have a write-up of this the next day or two, is there was a series of questions about who you're going to vote for governor. Mr. Lorch said David Jolly. Mr. Miner didn't want to answer any of these questions. And they asked who they're going to vote for mayor. Mr. Lorch said Loran Osley. Mr. Miner passed on that. But he was consistent. He didn't even say how he was going to vote on Amendment 3. Mr. Lorch said he was going to vote against it. And that's more of the experienced politician answer. And, you know, we'll see if it pays off. So I will say this. Both of these guys are very approachable. They've both obviously been in Tallahassee for a long time. Very sincere in what they're trying to do, I think. And so, anyway, we'll get more information on that. This will be a race that I think will be interesting because they're two good candidates. It's just from different perspectives. So we'll see which perspective wins out. All right, on to the lead locally. If you remember this, I think it's going to be another big campaign issue. We saw Lead Locally endorse the progressive slate for the city commission. We reported first that Lead Locally was tied to sort of a it makes it look like it's grassroots. It's not. It is it's a California-based website, I guess, what you would say. If we did the digging and there was a super PAC with an L.A. address, Los Angeles address for the treasurer, And then we looked at their donors, and we find out this is the same guy, the Green Advocacy Project, that had given bunch of money to the progressives. And, you know, look, the good news on this is it's pretty clear what they're after. The endorsement says, you know, Tallahassee has an opportunity to elect climate leaders that can rapidly transition the area to clean energy. And so, you know, you're pretty much wed to that when you put your picture next to that endorsement. So I would expect questions will be incoming on this. Now, what followed a couple days later was a article by Jeff Berlew, the Tallahassee Democrat, L.A. Super PAC, with links to Mamdani, backs Matlow, Imman Johnson, Perez. Now, says the first line is the California Super PAC devoted to fighting climate change with links to New York City Mayor Zoran Mamdani and groups that helped City Commissioner Matlow in his 2024 campaign is getting involved in 2026 City Hall races. So our report you can't call fake news because we've got another media outlet that is advancing the story. And so now, you know, the response of Commissioner Matlow is, I am proud of this endorsement and we're going to lower our electric rates. And that's where it gets, this is where you get into the honesty issue, okay? The website says lead locally is building local power to stop fossil fuels and build a green new deal from the grassroots up, which means your electric rates are going up if we follow this ideological path. Now, we'll have a story up on this, you know, in the next week or so. We've talked about it. He said, we've done our research, and this is a dangerous road to go down, especially for Tallahassee, okay, because we don't have a lot of options for renewable energy. We've got this plan in place to be 100% renewable in 2050. I've told you it's not going to happen, not unless your rates increase by 50%. And the city's move right now is they've added solar. They've got this goal out there to move, but they're waiting for technology to help them out. They don't want it. Their concern is rates and electric utility reliability. And the problem is this. If the rates get out of hand, then you start looking at big customers like TMH and FSU getting hit with higher rates. And then you look at them going to the legislature, what happened in Gainesville. Shands, a big part of Shands and good part of Shands and the University of Florida don't get their electric energy from the Gainesville utilities because they had a falling out. And I think, you know, this is one of those issues that can do that. Now, look, does this community want to move to renewable energy? Sure. And that's the plan that they have in place. But there's some contingencies on that. This does not seem to be contingently. This endorsement is like these commissioners are going to move rapidly, change things. Well, you can't do that. We've looked in the southeast part of this country, and there's not a utility that has gotten more than 8-9% renewables. And the reason why is because of the expense of moving in that direction. Now, there is one utility that has a certain type of renewable. They got like 28%, and it's Gainesville. And you say, well, why can't we copy them? Well, there's two reasons. First of all, to get there, they had to go $700 million in debt in 2015, and the rate increases almost broke the community, 50% higher than the Florida average. And now the rates are actually starting to level out. But the second thing is the renewable is burning trash. It's a biomass plant, which I don't think this community wants anything to do with. So this issue is basically a California ideologue. It's trying to get their hooks into this city commission to promote an ideology with policies that aren't good for our community. And so, again, I think this is something that voters need to be aware of. We've got to get these questions. This is the basic question. Do you support the increasing the speed at which Tallahassee's electric utility transitions to renewables, even if electric rates go up? That's the question you got to ask. And the answer is yes or no. I like the approach we're using now where we're focusing on reliability and affordability as we slowly move towards renewables and implementing other new technology. Those are the two answers. And I don't even know if I would believe a progressive's answer now after they have accepted this endorsement, which basically the only thing is, the endorsement says these are progressives that will rapidly transition your electric utility to renewables. Well, what's the plan, Commissioner Mallow, PJ Perez, Dodd Inman Johnson? What's the plan? How are we getting there? Simple question. All right. So now, when we get back, those are issues we'll follow. Those are questions we'll be asked during the forum, and these upcoming forums, and we'll get those answers to you. When we get back, we'll talk about the city commission meeting and go through a couple issues there and wind up the day. Stay tuned.

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1: Welcome back to the Steve Stewart Show here on Real Talk 93.3. Thanks for tuning in today. So, NEPA update. Things are getting out of hand. Looks like Dr. Irwin Jackson's asking questions now. So, we'll have to see what is actually happening there. When it's done, we'll have a report on that and get that back to you on Thursday. So, anyway, City Commission meeting. You know, this is, and we're working on a story on this, and we'll have it up, and we'll see what the City Commission does about this. But there's an item that is, and I'm going to read you the introduction. It's at the June 10th, 2026 meeting, the City Commission requested an informational item regarding the City of Austin, Texas's Transparent and Responsible Use of Surveillance Technology, Trust Act, and its applicability to automated license plate recognition technology, including flock safety cameras. So I've done the research on this. Austin, Texas is, like, about a year ago, put the kibosh on surveillance technology. Two things happened. They got an update on how important the technology was into for public safety, solving crimes. And so, and the second thing was they decided to move forward on policies and regulation that would limit some of the data security issues that concerns a lot of people. And so, this is a long agenda item, and it provides a lot of information, but the gist of this is, look, Austin, which is extremely progressive, has stated that, look, we understand the data security issues and the surveillance issues, but we've got to have this technology in some form. And this is what we're doing to be able to allow this use. And there's a lot of different items here that they talk about. I'll just read a couple. Austin's experience with this technology, with the license plate reader technology, has highlighted the importance of aligning vendor agreements with departmental policies. The Trust Act requires applicable city contracts involving surveillance technology to incorporate requirements consistent with the city's approved surveillance use of policy. So, the framework restricts the use of city surveillance information by vendors and third parties for the purposes unrelated to providing the contracted service. Pretty clear. And so, you know, the thing about this is this setting up for another commission vote tonight? Wednesday? I doubt it, but this is laying the groundwork for when TPD says, look, we would have solved these crimes. This is what happened in Austin. There was evidently like a major shooting in Austin, and the public safety officers told the Austin City Commission that, look, we could have solved this faster if we had access to the surveillance technology. And I think when you start addressing those issues, it's important. For example, the Trust Act recognizes that public safety emergencies may require immediate access technology. The ordinance in Austin, Texas, contains provisions permitting certain temporary uses of surveillance technology under defined circumstances involving imminent risks such as serious injury, loss of life, significant property damage, destruction of criminal evidence, or threats to public welfare. The framework is intended to allow operational flexibility during legitimate emergencies while maintaining subsequent oversight and accountability. So I think one of the things here that is quite obvious is that, like I've said before, I disagreed with the way the Senate did this, and this is the exact reason. You don't throw out the baby with the bathwater. What you do is you sit down and say, look, we've got surveillance issues. We've got data security issues. We've got to work to get those under an umbrella that allows us to continue to get the benefits, public safety benefits of license plate reading technology. It's not that hard to do. It's what leaders should do. And DeSantis' approach to this put people like the majority on the city commission on their heels, gave progressives on the city commission ammunition just to do away with the whole thing. And that's not good for the community. It's a failure of leadership, and it upsets me. Another issue they're dealing with is the update on the Florida legislation that will have an impact on DEI. And so the city attorney was directed to review all city ordinance resolutions, policies, programs, a lot of different things that may be affected by this. We actually have an article up on Taos Reports right now that deals with this. And there are a couple things. It says here that under this new bill, municipalities are prohibited from funding or promoting DEI or taking certain official actions related to DEI. Local governments cannot spend money to establish, support, or staff a DEI office or officer. The law allows residents to bring legal action against a municipality for violations and requires recipients of local government contracts or grants to certify that public funds will not be used for DEI-related issues. One significant change involves Tallahassee's Office of Diversity and Inclusion. According to the agenda, the office currently handles functions including anti-harassment training, equal employment opportunity complaint intake investigations. It says staff included, these functions can continue if they're open to all city employees without reference to categories covered by the new law. That makes some sense. The Commission on Status of Women and Girls presents a more direct conflict because, obviously, of the name. The Joint City-County Commission was established in 2013. Because that mission explicitly focuses on sex, city attorney

concluded its currently enabling resolution appears to violate the Florida law. And so, you know, you go and you've got the same thing with the minority business issues. And, you know, the answer to that is just to help out all small businesses. Because if you've got issues with, if minority businesses have a problem getting contracts, it's usually because they're small. So let's just help out all small businesses. Something else here, the city's Emancipation Day holiday is expected to remain. The city attorney's office included Tallahassee has a reasonable and defensible legal basis for continuing the paid holiday, citing its historical basis and statutory exceptions. So that's also good. But we talked about the procurement rules that would be changing because of the minority black and women goals. Small business, that's where we need to focus. And so anyway, this issue will be taken up at the city agenda on Wednesday. Other issues, just real quick, two big public hearings. Well, one of them's on a big topic, won't be a lot of debate over it. That's on the fiscal year 2027 budget. The second one is on a amended restated canopy development agreement, which has to do with some obligations for the developer. I'm sure there'll be a lot of comment on that. A complicated issue that I don't completely understand, to be honest, and we're still looking into it. All right, thanks for tuning in today. Have a great Tuesday. We'll be back on Thursday.

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1: You realize what's not happening right now?
2: What's that?
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2: Yeah, that used to be us too.
1: So what changed?
2: We stopped bouncing between all those mosquito companies with the catchy names. 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
4: Florida State football wide receiver Deuce Robinson is the Shriners Children's East-West Bowl Offensive Player of the Week after he caught six passes for 135 yards and one touchdown in the loss against Alabama on Saturday. His six career games of at least 120 receiving yards are second nationally among active wide receivers. Florida State back at it when they host Central Arkansas coming up on Saturday. Also on Saturday, Florida will play against Ole Miss. Central Florida has a game against TCU. Miami getting right for a game against Central Michigan. And South Florida, they're going to have a game against Bowling Green. Baseball today, the Tampa Bay Rays play a doubleheader against the Yankees. The Marlins match up against the Cubs. I'm Matt Pauly, Real Talk 93.3.
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4: 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There's Ira, there's Corey, I'm Jeff. Thanks for being here, everybody. 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
6: Right.
5: That's how we start.
6: It ain't how we finish, though. 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
4: To the serial killers.
5: But anybody else, get your Register Sausage. 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
4: All of it.
5: The short
6: the
5: links.
6: Whole kit and caboodle.
5: They're all awesome. Each one you try will be better than the last one. Jalapeno, cheddar, they're all great.
4: You have to mix it up.
5: Yeah, you got to.
4: Now mix it up week to week.
5: I might go with a little sausage dog here coming up this week.
4: Okay.
6: I like that.
4: Nice. A little laid back. By the way, there'll be some Register Sausage out there at the Indigo when we're doing the Saturday event.
6: Yeah,
4: so people can swing by and get them some. Lots of drinks.
6: Obviously, get Register Sausage Bites at Corner Pocket.
5: Yeah.
6: You can get that all the time.
4: But they're everywhere.
6: Eats on Friday, you can come. Get them all the time, though.
4: Everybody, obviously, you guys made it back safely and all that.
6: It was a fun time. A
4: nice little trip.
6: The lightning delays were great because we got on the road, 2 hours later than we should have, probably. I got in. I walked through the front door at 4:15 a.m.
4: That's fun.
6: That was nice.
5: I had to drop off Aslan, so I got home about 4:30, 4:35. So.
4: Guys made the decision to ride out of there right after the game, huh?
5: We did. The problem is it's
6: right after the game with us.
4: No. There's stuff you got to do, but
6: so that was rough.
4: The decision was...
5: Yeah, the problem is, if you drive 2 or 3 hours, you want to spend the night and then get up and drive 2 more hours?
4: Yeah, I hear you. Yeah. I hear you. But the only problem is, and I'm with you on that, by the way, the only problem is we're not young.
5: Oh, to speak for yourself.
4: No, we're not young. It's hard.
6: Young at heart. Look at how much weight Ira's has, man. He's as young as he's ever been.
5: I also had Aslan to drive so I could sleep.
6: Yeah, that's a fair point.
4: I was going to continue to probe because I was like, boy, he sure is confident with this.
5: I could have stayed awake, but I didn't have to.
6: I listened to the UCLA-Purdue game on the radio the whole way home. I listened to the LSU-Ole Miss game and then listened to the UCLA-Purdue game.
5: You know, apparently played well in that game. Julian Armella. I saw some tweets. He played pretty well. Well,
6: another Norvell success story.
5: Yeah. Along with Amari Williams.
6: Yeah. Amari Williams getting 10 tackles and two tackles for loss. That's great, man.
5: You know, hey.
6: In the SEC.
5: Can't win them all.
7: And, you know, LaWay McCoy looked good over the weekend, too. Continues to thrive in LaWay offense.
6: LaWay McCoy, though, is like, you want him here. I think he's a good player. But, receiver's not the issue at this school right now. You know what I mean? They could have kept Amari Williams.
5: Could he play defensive end?
6: Yeah.
7: Yeah, so that's where we're at. Anyhow, what were your impressions? Because I ran into Corey, didn't run into you, but as we were entering the stadium, you know, I don't like to just badmouth other programs, but, you know, Bryant Denny is a big stadium.
5: You know, it's funny.
6: Not much to it inside.
7: No, it wasn't
6: all that loud. It didn't seem
7: like. No, it was okay.
5: That's what's funny. I was going to tell you. So during the second lightning delay, we're in the press box, and the athletic director's suite was up there. So a couple of prominent boosters and some, you know, people were up there in that room, but they didn't have air conditioning. So they kind of filtered over to the press box, which
7: they
5: is right next door.
7: They didn't have air conditioning.
5: I don't know if it was broken or if it just they don't have.
6: Maybe
5: know
6: they turned it off for the lightning delay. They don't want people to risk it.
5: They were all sweating in there.
6: Yeah.
5: And so they came out into the hallway, and a couple of the, you know, big shot people were, you know, feeling it. Because I think it was 21-6.
7: It was 21-6.
6: 21-13.
7: Well, they just made it 21-13.
5: And, but they were all talking about how, like, unimpressive the stadium was from a loudness standpoint. Like they
7: compared
5: were,
7: to others, we've been. It gets a lot louder at Clemson.
5: Well, that's what they were saying, the Swamp. Because
7: it is a lot louder at the Swamp. Yeah.
5: Even after their interception, they're like, you would think it would have gotten loud. And it really, just the way it's built, it doesn't really keep the sound in.
7: It's
5: the way
7: louder than what it is in Ann Arbor, because that stadium goes straight
6: out. It's louder than it is in Pitt or BC or Virginia.
5: Just throwing that
6: out there. But probably louder than Snuggie Hill, too.
5: But the point was, it's not like you know, that's a different level of football.
6: No.
5: Right? And, nothing about it made me feel, and this is not a good Florida State team. We're not in a great place right now.
7: What are you talking about? Nothing about it
5: felt like, okay, that's a different league. And that's
6: about the stadium?
5: And just everything about it. Yeah. Everything about it felt like.
6: No, I would push back on that. Not that it's a different league than Florida State, but to me, walking around that stadium, and I had to do a lot of walking, that's where Florida State belongs,
5: I agree, but I don't think it's
6: Florida.
5: Like,
6: yes, it's not above what Florida State is. So, Florida State belongs with like-minded programs like that. And it was good to get a reminder, because the only SEC school we ever go to ever is in Gainesville. And the last time Florida State was at another SEC school was 1991. Mm-hmm. So to go to Alabama, see how they tailgate, see the experience, the environment, it's like, yeah, man, this is what college football is and should be. And I'm so sick and tired. And again, I know right now I cover the worst program in the ACC. Granted, it is
5: over the last three years,
6: it's got the worst record of any program in the ACC. It's disgusting. But man, I'm so sick and tired of going to Wake, going to Virginia. I mean, Virginia's a pretty campus.
5: You never get to go to BC.
6: BC, NC State. NC State's not. I mean, they care. Yeah. Holy cow, what a loss. They care, but it's not the same as SEC, man. It would be really neat if that was our reality.
5: NC State's in the ballpark
6: for the rest of our lives.
5: It's not a big stadium, but they do care.
7: Can you imagine, by the way, for all of the losses we've had to cover, and there have been some doozies, Jacksonville State comes
6: there's
7: to
6: never,
7: mind.
6: There's not one that's close to that one.
7: No, I don't. I was, you know.
5: Oh, NC State's
7: I
5: lost?
7: Was in shock watching that.
6: Because even the block kick at Georgia Tech.
7: Oh, no, that was.
6: That's a tie game.
7: Yeah.
6: You know, you're probably going to overtime.
7: But we played so poorly in that game.
6: But you don't have the lead.
5: But it ended a 29-game win streak, so that was.
6: Well, no, the Oregon game ended the 29-game win streak. It ended their ACC winning streak.
5: Right.
6: Remember back when the Noles had winning streaks?
7: Long ones. Remember those days?
6: Yeah,
7: long ones.
6: One ended just a few years ago.
7: No, but like you saw the stat, right? I mean, the times the teams have lost games with the lead under 10 seconds to play and with the ball.
5: Like 1,000-something-1 or
7: 2,965-1 or something like that.
5: What was the other one was?
7: I do. Michigan State.
6: Michigan State,
7: the botch punt.
6: Which was a couple of weeks before.
5: Crazy.
7: 2015.
5: Yeah. I forgot about that.
6: Yeah, it was a couple weeks before the Aguayo thing because I asked Jimbo, what would you do in a situation like that to make sure that doesn't happen or something? Or maybe I asked him about...
5: that was the kick six, I think.
6: Yeah, I asked him about the kick six, but I asked him right after that Michigan State game. And I just jinxed the hell out of it. I was like, he's like, we got to have a few athletes on the line in case something happens.
5: Meanwhile,
6: you saw who was trying to chase down that Georgia Tech kid. You love that attempt at a tackle?
7: That's still one of my favorites.
6: Yeah, but even then, like, there weren't any other.
5: He was the most athletic
6: linemen.
5: Person.
6: Yeah, they had the most athletic. He was the most athletic guy on the field for Florida State.
7: Yeah, so that ending. I was in awe. I couldn't believe what I was witnessing with that. Especially pained because I had NC State plus 3.5.
6: That's the word. That's a, what a beat. Not as bad a beat as CJ Bailey, but close to it.
7: That's the beat.
6: I know, but I'm saying NC like State. He feels worse than you do.
7: Oh, I guess.
6: Yeah.
7: I'll tell you this. If you're Dave Doran, man, golly, that's a tough one.
6: 14 years, too. It's, 14 years he's been there.
5: Was it, and we weren't watching it live, obviously. Was it? They didn't call a timeout before that, did they?
7: No.
5: Because
7: no.
5: I was going to say, you feel like you would have communicated to the kid, you just can't get hit. Like,
6: just
5: nothing,
6: take a sack.
5: Just kneel down.
7: Well, they had the interception, so it was a change of possession, so they were in a perfect position. I mean, it was instructed. So he was intentionally trying to take the sack. You got to take the knee.
6: You can't
7: let somebody hit you.
6: You can't get close to anyone.
7: You can't get hit. No. He should have been high-stepping to the back of the end zone dancing, and then right when somebody got close, throwing it in the stands.
6: Ball game.
7: What are you doing? Everything about it was bizarre.
6: So what do we make of? I want to have the Ash and Daniels talk.
7: Okay.
6: Because I don't know what to make of it other than...
7: I have thoughts, Corey.
5: I'm glad we all came together for this.
6: We can't dismiss 377 and 36 points.
7: A little bit you can because you want to right now and I'm with you.
6: But you can't.
7: Well, here's what you can't do. You can't pretend he didn't play markedly better.
6: Yeah.
7: He did.
6: Yeah.
7: He absolutely did. And that might be the very best version of who he is, right? He has moments. He got lucky. He threw one up. That's why you pay a star receiver to make a play.
5: Yeah.
7: You know, so that play is just kind of a prayer, but it works out when you got a one-on-one. You should give him a chance to make a play.
5: That's the decision.
7: That's the decision to make right there. So there were better moments.
6: Sorry, everyone.
7: There were really better moments for him. And I think that, you know, that is exciting if you it's exciting.
6: But let's say,
5: but he also had several nice passes.
6: Good plays, good makes.
7: Well, you saw the version of him you saw at Auburn a little bit. We finally saw a guy not being, like, he was not handcuffed.
5: And the thing we had heard about sometimes at practice. Again, at the end of the spring, he was making plays, and then sometimes in camp he was making plays, and then we see it in the game, and it's like, what? Who, what?
7: Well, you think about the SMU.
5: Those first two games, it was just.
6: The first throw to Deuce, the throw to Danzy after the interception, those are good plays, man. They probably were open against SMU. And I guess my point is, because I know people still complained about him or still want to change a quarterback, and that's fine. Their second kid might be better. But what if you'd had a really good quarterback against Alabama on Saturday? Are you telling me they're going to throw for 500 yards and score 50 points?
5: I mean, he wasn't one of the top 10 problems.
6: No, I know. Yeah. But that's what I'm like. Is that what people think, that like a better quarterback and they throw for 500 yards? I mean, 377 is the most anybody's had since Burrow place.
5: Yeah, I don't think people people are focused on Ashton Daniels right now. The problem is, this is how things go at Florida State now, the last few years. It would have been really nice if his first impression had been pretty good and his second impression had been pretty good. But the problem is now people have thoughts baked in based on those first two games. And so if he had played like that from the beginning, I think people would have been like, all right, we got something here.
6: Yeah.
5: But now people are like, well, that was good, but we don't believe you.
7: Yeah, I didn't. I didn't think anything about Ashton Daniel after that game. I just thought about how god-awful the defense is.
6: Yeah.
7: And
6: yeah.
7: all I could think about was how embarrassing it is to give up points on 9 consecutive possessions and how I thought after the disastrous ending to the half, which is Jesus, man. Anyhow, outside of the disastrous ending of the half, all I could think about at that point, and I even said it to the people I was with, like, they're not going to stop them from scoring the rest of the game. Alabama's going to score the rest of the game.
5: If they were still playing right now,
7: they'd still be scoring. And you could see that was going to happen. And I'm like, well, if you're going to get into war with a team that has better players than you, you're not going to win that war. And so you just knew that even if Florida State had a couple of moments, you know, it was not going to work out. And so they started the game red hot, and they had some things go their way. They made some plays.
6: Yeah.
7: Once Keelan stopped rat trapping and they began to wear on Florida State, you're like, oh, this is over. I mean, and so I know that the score for a while looked close, but I don't know how many people thought Florida State in the second half at any point was going to win that game.
6: I mean, it's easy to say in hindsight.
7: No, I said it in the moment.
6: I know you did, but I can tell you the Alabama fans behind
7: us
6: in the press box,
7: consternation, sure.
6: 43-36, they were really, really worried. And that,
7: well, I mean, they're thinking, what is going on? Because they've seen Florida State play right. their first two games.
6: Well, they also lost to Florida State last year. Like, was Norvell just owned DeBoer somehow? So it wasn't like it wasn't. It was within grasp.
7: I do think DeBoer probably is tired of Norvell.
6: It's like, what do I got to do with this guy?
7: This guy's terrible against everybody but me.
6: Yeah, all of a sudden, his best offensive game the last 2 years has been against. But I think moving forward, and we're moving forward by incremental measures, right? Like, we don't even know if Norvell is going to be the coach against Louisville. Mm-hmm. We don't know if he's going to be the coach against Clemson. But right now, weirdly, at least that was something. You know, like, at least the offense looked like something you could that would might be something to watch next couple of weeks.
5: The frustrating thing is,
6: but then the defense looks like JV defense.
5: What I was going to say is, coming into the year, I think a lot of us were on the same page. I know this is where I felt was I like the skill on offense.
6: Yeah.
5: And I thought Ashton could be good enough. If the offensive line was decent, I thought you're going to have a pretty good offense, and then you just have to be okay on defense. Like, it's Tony White's second year. Just be okay on defense. And so the first couple of games, the offense wasn't even what we thought it could be.
7: It was awful.
6: Yeah.
5: But then on Saturday, it was. Like, that's what we thought it could be. The problem is the defense is worse than I thought. I mean, I thought the defense – I was worried about the defense. I was concerned about it, but never did I dream it was going to be giving up 600 yards a week.
6: Who could? And those are good teams, but that's not an excuse.
5: No, it's not. And the problem for Mike Norvell is if this was happening 3 years ago, it wouldn't be a problem. The problem is you fired your DC a year and a half ago, and now this is the guy you picked, and you're worse now than you were then.
7: Yeah, it's weird, too. One thing I will say, Tony's obviously not doing a good job right now. That's self-explanatory. But you saw the confusion and the different pressures and the things that they caused Alabama in the first quarter of that game. One of my biggest fears going into the season, Ira, was I was with you about certain concerns on defense, but my overriding concern was that they just don't have any depth. And they don't. That defensive line has no depth. And you just realize that if anybody has the wherewithal and the power to run right at you over time, mm-hmm. that performance in the first quarter shows you that their starters are capable.
6: Yeah, when they're fresh.
7: But then when you get to the middle of the second quarter on, they're done. The effort in the last quarter, I mean, I'm not saying that the guys quit at all. They just couldn't move.
6: They were exhausted. They're exhausted.
7: You can see it. You can see they're just stationary. They can't get off of blocks. Right. They're dead-ass tired. That's not going to change. There's no cavalry coming. They can't change that.
6: You can get rid of the lightning delays.
7: Well, maybe need them.
6: I don't know. It didn't seem to work.
7: I'm just saying.
5: If you had a high functioning offense, you could play to it by ball control, try to grind out some drives.
7: Yeah.
5: The problem is they're not good enough to do that. They've got to score. If they can score, they've got to score. And so in this offense, it's going to be big plays. I mean, that's what's going to. Other than Cromaw, who is awesome.
6: Yeah, I like Cromaw.
7: He plays with such heart.
6: I mean, Cromaw, Danzy, Deuce. I mean, at least that looked like we thought it could.
5: And Boggs.
6: Yeah. And Boggs, too. Like, I do think they have some real weapons at skill positions. And, I don't think Alabama's going to give up more than 36 points at home the rest of the year. Yeah. I mean, that was pretty insane. Just, you don't go from throwing for 125 yards against SMU to almost 400 against Alabama.
7: But I heard it in your voice when you asked it a moment ago, because I think you suspect that that's not sustainable. And
6: was that an anomaly?
5: Well,
6: was that the norm or the exception? Right now, I just feel, and it's not even a judgment of Ashton Daniels. It's a judgment of every offense Mike Norvell's had here, aside from Jordan Travis, is it's not very good over the long haul. So was that an anomaly? We'll see.
7: We won't know this Saturday.
6: We'll know against Virginia. The first time they have a couple of three and outs, they panic and go back into spiral mode, and then here we are again.
5: It would be good if it was just functioning well against Central Arkansas, because it didn't function all that well against New Mexico State.
7: Yeah. I would think that they're bolstered by what just occurred.
5: You'd like to hope.
7: I mean, if you're Ashton, you gain some confidence from this game. Certainly Central Arkansas' speed is not going to match that of Alabama's. The offensive line should be able to hold up here rather easily against Central Arkansas. I don't see how they don't play pretty well on offense this week and get the win, probably an easy win. Then again, the defense is the defense. But I would like to think that this is an easy win. So really, you're just kind of looking at this as a chance to go be with friends and hang out this Saturday and watch another win, because you don't know how many of them you're going to have.
5: It's Parents Weekend.
7: But it's the Virginia game followed by the Louisville game. Those are the games where you're going to really be able to say, well, was this a one-off, which was nice, or is this something they can sustain? It won't be this week because they're going to sustain it this week.
6: Tough stretch.
5: The three C's, the Cavs, the Canes, And the Cardinals.
8: Yeah,
5: coming up. You know, I think when you look at the Virginia game, that's just
7: the season,
5: enormous because, and I know, and I wrote about this today on the website, if you were looking at this in a vacuum, if you were looking at this team, this season in a vacuum, you would say, okay, man, based on what we saw Saturday, that offense is good enough to beat some teams. Now, defense is terrible, but the offense is good enough to beat some teams, and it's something to build on. And if you, it is.
6: That I know, no, I know. I'm saying, as a fan, saying something.
5: I know, that's the problem. Yeah. That's the whole problem. Sure. Is, and if this was in a vacuum, you'd say, okay, you know what? Maybe there's something on offense here. Let's see what Central Arkansas, you get another week to kind of clean things up. And then that Virginia game, if you look good and you win that game, you'd feel okay. The problem is it's not in a vacuum. It's at the tail end of three awful seasons.
7: And he's in year seven.
6: And you know, even if you look good against Virginia, like you did against Virginia Tech or Wake last year at home during that stretch, you know what's waiting for you Friday night.
5: That's the other problem.
6: And then after that is Miami. And it's like, okay, well, that got you to 3-2. But if you don't win one of those next two games, you're not probably coaching against
5: Clemson. I'm going to pull a Corey here. Mets is due for a bad day, guys. He's only completing 90%.
6: Hey, you saw what happened when Malachi got a little banged up. All of a sudden, they couldn't do jack squat. They look bad in the second half.
7: You got to count on that one. Count that Malachi will be banged up. When
6: he needs to be hurt.
7: State, yeah.
5: He's completing 90% of his passes.
6: Yeah, I mean, he completed 35 in a row. But then, I mean, I'm telling you, if Wake Forest could block on punts without holding, that is a one-score game in the fourth quarter.
7: It's like a weird game.
6: It was. I mean, they were
7: dominating.
6: I have
7: no idea why Miami just stopped. They just stopped playing in the second half. It was bizarre. It was like,
6: and he didn't once the game got close. And again, his best player was out there, but he wasn't himself. Like you could see a little rattliness.
7: What you're doing now is just projecting where Miami stands amongst the five elite teams.
6: It I'm not worried about. I don't think he's going to be like, oh no, here come the Desiers. I don't think he's going to be worried about that. I'm saying as you project what they could be national championship wise, it didn't look great how he handled his first game pressure at Miami. Like they looked bad in the second, at least the last three or four drives against Wake Forest when it was actually a game.
7: The problem is, again, you have this game this weekend and you're left to just sort of ruminate on what's possible. And I would really like, honestly, I would like a stiffer test this weekend just to see if they could carry it over.
5: Yeah, I am. But they may be in a little fragile state of mind because, you know, that they are now 1-2. They've lost two straight games against the two teams that were legitimate football teams.
7: Yeah, sure.
5: You know, the thing about, and I know you're right about the depth. It's definitely a factor. But I also say that when I went back in the moment for New Mexico State, I was concerned about the lack of speed on the defense. I mean, I just felt like when New Mexico State, even when there's busted plays, when Florida State guys were trying to chase them down, I didn't feel like they were playing at a different speed.
7: You and I agreed about the most disconcerting part about that game was that I didn't feel like Florida State had appreciably better athletes.
6: Yeah,
7: and
6: so, athlete for athlete didn't match up.
5: So when you watch that the defense against Alabama, there weren't the major busts.
6: Not at all.
5: There were some bad angles.
6: Sure.
5: But that's also part of being an athlete. I mean, I just don't know if you have a good enough athletes.
7: I think
5: he's
7: pretty stiff side to side. I think they're very stiff. Straight ahead, I love Jones. Straight ahead,
5: right.
7: Side to side, no, not so much. And Barker was terrible. Yeah. He was just straight terrible. No, there wasn't a thing he did well.
5: Yeah, and he was the one on the quarterback play, the quarterback run that took a bad angle and got lost.
6: And then nobody had a chance. Yeah. Ryan Williams, I know they're very fast
5: that's
6: guys,
5: what I'm
6: but they ran like it was like we were out there trying to chase him down.
5: That's the biggest problem I have is on a bunch of those plays, and they had 19 big plays according to Stat Broadcast. 19 big plays. That is. And you were playing a lot of – we know that this Florida State defense, it's not like they're bringing everybody every play. I mean, they'll drop back in zones.
7: Yeah.
5: Some of those plays, I mean, like the Ryan Williams play, I mean, they're caught underneath, and you're just running by everybody. I mean, that to me, that's a bad
6: Well, and also, I do want to – real quick, I know we got to go to break, but on that play, I think it's Mekhi Jones, is being held by number three. Number three has grabbed his jersey.
5: Right.
6: The problem is Mekhi Jones ran so far to the sideline that even if he wasn't being held, he's not diving back in and making that play. He went so far. He gave him the lane.
5: He was guarding the bench.
6: Yeah, so it's like, yes, he is being held, but I don't think that would have mattered. And also, they're not going to call every hold. They're not going to call every hold, or are they not? You ain't going to get a fair whistle.
7: Mickey Andrews used to say that's a you problem.
6: Yep. Get on hold.
7: Get off the block. 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
6: Rolling on, Seminole Headlines continuing. Couple in the chat here. How's it going, boys? Glad to see y'all made it back from Gumpville alive. I really think Glenn Schumann is going to be a really good coach. Would love him here in Tallahassee. Thoughts, by the way. Thanks, Carson. Appreciate the contribution. Daniel, glad you're a new member. I'll get to you in a bit, John. Really quickly, what I would say is this is you know, the whole thing now, right? It's going to get old because this is all that most people can focus on now is, you know, who's going to be the athletic director, who's going to be the next head coach. To that end, I do have a question, Ira. What have you heard in terms of a timeline? Do we know, has the firm been hired for an AD search or anything? Like, what's the status of that?
7: The impression I get, and I don't have a 100% accuracy on this, just from talking to a couple of people, I don't think they're in a huge rush to get the AD. Like, I don't think that there's a deadline, like, okay, we've got to get the AD in place by in 4 weeks or 5 weeks so that we can get them to help hire a football coach. I think they're still, you know, they are restructuring. They want to restructure the athletics department, and that's not something they're going to make a decision on overnight. They want to get input from a lot of different people, and then they're going to look to, you know, I think to hire the athletic director. That process may go on a little bit longer. It wouldn't shock me. Somebody told me this, and I don't know if it's true or not, but somebody suggested it's possible they hire a football coach even before an athletic director.
8: I was thinking, like, when you were talking, I was like, that seems like a probability, I bet, that you would hire the football coach.
7: It's very
8: because
7: possible.
8: You get a – I just think an AD – like, it actually frees up an AD to be like, I'm not tied to that decision.
7: Well, but
8: you
7: that's
8: can't
7: the
8: blame
7: problem.
8: Me for it.
7: Yeah, but that's the problem. A lot of times, historically, traditionally, football coaches want to be hired by the AD if it's a new AD, because then that's their guy. You don't want to come in and you don't want to be a head football coach and then have the AD change, because you may not be on the same page with them,
8: right,
7: and they may not be loyal to you. That's something that happens. I mean, that's what I think that happens from time to time. So it is a selling point, but I also think that the Board of Trustees chair, Peter Collins, the president, Richard McCullough, I mean, ultimately, they're going to be the ones that kind of drive
8: because it would be weird to bring in an outsider who's going to be an outsider. It's an AD.
7: And just say, hey,
8: this huge decision that a lot of lives depend on, a lot of careers depend on,
7: I also think the difference here is part of what they're going to do to change the somebody to come in and make money and figure out ways to generate revenue, to bring in money, to raise money. And so that person, I don't know that they're going to be working hand in hand with the football coach the way a traditional athletic director might have. So I think there may be another position that does some of that. The other thing I would say is one thing I've heard, Bruce Warwick, who is the interim athletic director, been hearing good things about that. Like, I've heard from some people in the athletics department. Some people wondered, because he's a football guy. He was not like the number two AD who's overseen other sports. He's been a football guy's whole career. So some people are curious what he was going to be like running in the athletics department. And I've been hearing really good things about that. So that's a positive. So I also think that takes a pressure off of feeling you've got to go get somebody in the next 4 or 5 weeks.
6: What's he tasked to do?
7: Just everything. I mean, in terms of like communicating, what do people need? What do different departments need? Making stuff sure things get done. I mean, it's not like he's not hiring and firing coaches right now, but it's the day-to-day running of the athletics department. Issues come up. Who's going to handle it? How do we make sure that we're all on the same page? So he's, all the day-to-day things.
8: Protecting the power transformers.
7: Oh, yeah.
8: Sure, and everything. That's probably big. I was going to ask you, because they brought up Glenn Schumann from Georgia. How would you know? We all put, and I'm sure he's a fine coach. There's a lot of guys that know football that are X's and O's coaches. But just because you've worked for Kirby Smart doesn't mean you're the next Kirby Smart.
6: And Nick Saban.
8: But it doesn't, you know what I mean? Kirby was a bit of a gamble he wasn't a gamble. They needed to make a change. But you didn't know for sure what Kirby was until he got a head coach. But I feel like you had a better idea than you would a Glenn Schumann. I just feel like Kirby still, his handprints are all over that defense. It's his defense.
7: It's always.
8: And how do you know? How do you know Glenn Schumann could?
6: How do you know any of them? You don't.
8: Yeah. What would he do? What would he have done on Saturday with Florida State's talent? He's gotten to coach Georgia talent. Now, can he bring in Georgia type talent? Is all I care about. Who's bringing in the players?
7: Yeah, but you get back to this world of college football now, and I don't know. I don't know what a traditional recruiter was versus today. I know recruiting's still important.
8: It's a weird hire,
7: but to Jeff's point, you don't know with any of them.
8: Yeah,
7: Nick Saban's track record of assistant coaches was not very good. A lot of them were not good, and so it's not like you'd say, okay, you worked for a good coach, that's going to be the ticket. There's
8: just as many that fizzled out that won.
6: I believe it is the most volatile time ever to hire a coach, and there are no guarantees, and therefore anybody you would name comes with a risk, just like there's upside. Indiana didn't know Kurt Cignetti was going to be a genius. They didn't. They got lucky. I think you do have to worry about fit. I think you need to, in the interview process, make sure that your philosophies are aligned. That's the best you can do, and then hope it works out, because there are no guarantees. To me, it's a bit of a crapshoot. It's more of a crapshoot now than it's ever been. You could bring in a guy that has no ties to the South, and he could win big, and you'd be shocked, and you'd say, wow, it's the modern era. Or you could bring in a guy who has steeped in the Southern football tradition, who worked for Nick Saban and later worked for Kirby Smart, and he could fall flat on his face, and you wouldn't be shocked.
7: What's important to me, though, I can understand the people that do not want to give this administration grace or assume that they're going to get it right. I understand that. But I would say this. I think it's more important to figure this out, what the athletic department needs to be, who's going to be the next athletic director in terms of bringing in revenue, what the vision is for the athletics department overall, and setting up everything to where you have the money and the resources to win in football in 2027.
8: Yeah.
7: And then go get a coach. Like, to me, because again, this goes back to the whole thing of the Messiah coaches, where it was all about the head football coach. And they're going to figure it out. They're going to figure out recruiting. They're going to figure out their staff. They're going to figure out fundraising. Like, you know, they had to run the whole program. To me, get a system in place, and then you're not beholden to just a football coach. So, I mean, because if you look at winning organizations in pro sports, a lot of times they're the organization. Some organizations are good organizations.
6: Very good organizations.
7: It's not all about the head coach. That's why I would love to see Florida State become.
6: Well, they certainly have to modernize and get with the program. They were woefully behind. That's why this athletic director is gone, amongst many other reasons. I agree, Ira, that I don't think that most people would give this administration, however many people are involved in the decision-making, any grace. I wouldn't either at the same time. Don't know that they'll fail. We're going to have to wait and see. I think, namely now, Florida State fans just want to know, all right, what's the timeline? What's the vision? Like, when would we hear anything? I do think there is a minor sense of urgency that, you know, again, I think there is something to being first to market and having an opportunity to kind of get your pick of the landscape of coaches that you might be interested in.
7: But I guess my point is, and I saw somebody in the chat saying, okay, well, if they're not rushing to get an AD, I'm worried that they're not going to fire Mike Norvell. I just think they're totally separate issues.
6: Yeah, that's fair. Yeah, no, I don't think there's almost any chance Mike Norvell is here next year. I don't.
8: They have to go what, 7-2?
6: I mean,
8: well, with this schedule, they'd have to go 7-2 over the next nine games. Does that seem, with that defense? Does that seem?
6: No, I don't know that you can find more than two more wins on the schedule.
8: Well, I mean, if offense plays like that, you can certainly beat Pitt and BC and Virginia.
7: Yeah, if the offense plays like that, Clemson. You have a chance in those games. But if you had to just based on what we've seen for three games, if I had to pick, somebody asked this last night on the Smash, and I think I said, four wins, maybe
6: five. Yeah, if you feel like 4-8,
8: you feel like you've only got, I think you've only got one guaranteed win.
7: Central Arkansas seems like one, probably.
8: It's a road game in November.
7: If you're still interested, if you still want to be there.
6: By the way, just because the three of us do Coach Speak, a little plug for Coach Speak here.
7: Yeah, watch Coach Speak.
6: How great was it that absolutely our boy at Boston College knew they couldn't look past Maine? That was a war.
8: Yeah, yeah. 22-16.
6: War.
8: He came down to the final 2 minutes.
6: He knew.
7: He got out to a start.
6: He's like, this is Boston College.
8: Yeah, yeah. We can't look past anybody.
6: He stopped short because he realized, but we knew what he meant.
8: Not even Maine.
6: And then it turned out to be exactly that game. Like, they could have lost to Maine very easily. That's amazing. Seminole Headlines, 93.3 Real Talk Radio, War Chant TV continues in a moment.
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10: A man is hospitalized with serious injuries after a shooting Monday afternoon in Thomasville. Police say officers responded around 4:43 to an apartment in the 400 block of East Monroe Street, where they found a man suffering from a gunshot wound. He was taken to Archbold Memorial Hospital. Thomasville police say a suspect is in custody, but charges are still pending. Investigators say there is no ongoing threat to the public. The shooting remains under investigation. Three teenagers are facing charges after a string of car burglaries in Crawfordville. The McCulloch County Sheriff's Office says the three juveniles were identified and interviewed in connection with burglaries reported over the weekend in the Magnolia Garden subdivision in nearby neighborhoods. Surveillance video helped identify the teens, and the sheriff's office is thanking residents who provided tips and video. Due to the suspects being juveniles, their names will not be released. Charges are now pending. This is Rachel Lene with your Real Talk 93.3 local news update, brought to you by Macklemore Systems, Tallahassee's go-to Mac store. 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
9: Here's your Tallahassee weather report.
11: We are in the mid to upper 80s this midday and will climb to the low 90s by the late afternoon. It's possible an occasional shower and some thunder could pop up, but with low pressure moving over the Atlantic and away from us, things will start to get drier and nicer. In fact, by the end of the week, we will all finally feel like fall. Temperatures for the weekend will be below average for the first time in a while. From the ABC 27 First to Know Weather Center, I'm meteorologist Ryan Gold.
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6: You know, I think one of the more disappointing elements of what happened on Saturday with the loss being what it was is that, and the situation being what it is, unfortunately, is that I think, and we referenced it earlier in the hour, there's some things to be excited about, but it's impossible to remain in the moment and in the present of a season that you know really isn't, it doesn't really matter.
7: What could you be excited about?
6: Oh, I think you could be a little bit excited about the offense, like you said. Yeah. I think that they unlocked some things with Ashton. He didn't look handcuffed, and he looked more comfortable. And also,
8: they had left yards out there, a couple throws. I mean,
6: well, he's going to do that.
8: But I'm saying, I asked Austin Tucker that today, the QB coach. I'm like, so you're, because they talked about the first interception, the last interception, there's somebody open, he just throws it woefully.
6: Yeah. No,
8: poorly.
6: He's going to be inconsistent.
8: But it's like, so you're telling me this passing offense that managed 120 yards against SMU could have had somewhere in the neighborhood of 450
6: or
8: 500?
6: Well, that's the point I was making.
8: That's crazy.
6: Yeah, that's the point I was making. There was enough there that you could get encouraged.
8: Yeah, you get kind of like, okay, maybe this could be like the Rams, the greatest show on turf.
7: No. And, you know, and, I mean, it's not nothing. Danzy and Cromaw, I mean, they're legit players.
6: Yeah.
7: Like, they're good football players.
6: I just like watching Cromaw. Like, even when he gets, you know, 2 yard carry, I just love that he's got so much what for to him.
8: I told this story on Wake Up to interrupt you, Jeff. It's about time somebody did.
6: I'm out of control.
8: The guys behind us that were doing the yelling about the play by play, like they were keeping track of the play by play.
7: So they had the stat crew was right behind us in their press box.
8: Yeah. Who was that run? 32? Where'd he get to? The 26? That's a gain of 3. I got the ball in the right hand.
7: It's like five people.
8: Five yelling.
7: One guy's got to watch this. One guy's got to watch this.
6: That would have been lovely.
8: Who had the tackle? They do it for the Orange Bowl games, too. But they're also Alabama fans. And the one guy, after one of the Cromaw runs, was like, okay, we got that second. He got 7 yards on that?
7: Yeah, it was one of those
8: He got 7 yards
7: where
8: on
7: there's
8: what?
7: Really nothing there.
6: Yeah.
7: And it wasn't like he made anybody miss. He just moved
8: and fell down. It's
6: he's
8: like, yeah, man, Cromaw's. He's a guy that belongs in a stadium like that or in an environment. You know what I mean? He is a dude. He's 100% a dude.
6: I was excited about him
8: player.
6: Going into the season.
7: Reminds me of back in the day, and you guys won't care about this, but although he was a Buck, Eric Rett.
6: Yeah, I watched Eric Rett.
7: When he was in college, he used to, after every run, as he was getting up, he would say, "You can't stop me, MF-er."
8: Yeah.
7: After every run.
8: He said it to Marvin.
7: Yeah, I mean
8: in the 92 game, and the rest of the game did not go well.
7: But that's who he was. But that's who Cromaw kind of runs that way.
6: Yeah, Cromaw runs really tough. He also has he's very angry about the idea of you trying to bring him to the ground.
7: Right. Most of the time, he will not go down.
8: By yourself, you're not bringing me to the ground.
7: They're going to blow the whistle.
6: It worries me for him sometimes.
7: I know. I'm trying to not.
6: I love the fact that he's that way. Yeah. I love watching guys like that. And
7: I feel like he's got a good core. I feel like his core.
6: You think he's strong?
8: I bet he's got a six pack.
6: You think he's strong?
8: I bet he's got a six pack. You know, six packs are made in the kitchen, Ira.
6: He may be strong, buddy.
8: Yeah, I think he's got some abs.
6: Just a hunch that he's a pretty strong guy.
8: Wonder what his longest plank is ever.
6: An hour and a half?
8: I just want to talk fitness with you.
7: Is it Pilates? What are you doing?
8: Yeah, what are you doing? Yoga? Hot yoga?
6: No, but to the point I was making that, unfortunately, because I thought this on Sunday in the drive back, it's like, man, there's some things that I liked for the first time this year. I haven't liked anything prior to Saturday. And so there were a couple things I got excited about. And then I could feel myself, you know, like the diffuse button, like something that's like, well, I mean, who are we kidding? That doesn't matter. They're not good enough. They're going to lose 5 games minimum. And we're all just waiting for the coach to be fired and to see how the process plays out in the front office. And I hate that for the fans. I hate that for me. I hate that for any of us who are Noles. Like, it'd be cool to use that as a catalyst for some sort of thing, but you really can't.
7: Yeah,
6: this season is.
7: Yeah, I think you have to look at it from a fan's perspective. I think you need to look at it from a standpoint of, okay, who could come back next year? and what are those pieces look like? Because, you know, most, yeah, in this era, most players are, it's free movement. Guys can take off, whatever. Now, we'll see if that legislation goes through, which I guess could affect that. But players a lot of times would prefer to stay. You know, it's like people in jobs. You're not looking to move all the time unless you need to really make a big jump. But if Florida State can provide you what you want financially, I just look at, again, Cromaw, Danzy, Sam Singleton. He's got another year. It's not like he needs to go jump to the NFL.
6: Right, he does, man. I hated to see that injury. Yeah. Just broke my heart.
7: And so he would have another year. So there's some nice pieces to work with, assuming the next coaching staff can keep them. The way, again, at Florida, John Summerall went in and he did a great job of keeping Jaden Baugh and some of the other
8: players. Yeah, the receivers. He kept the receivers, yeah, too. Even though they brought in a quarterback that had thrown like 30 career passes, right, they kept some really good receivers.
7: So that's a positive. You're not coming in and there's a totally empty cupboard, whoever comes in.
6: Yeah, no. That you're right, it's possible, and there are a couple of pieces that you really, really like, and you just named, you know, primarily the two that I'm most excited about. I don't like having to watch a game, seeing something positive, and immediately thinking it just doesn't matter. That's all. It's just a lament, and it's what this season's going to be. I mean, there's no getting around it.
8: Yeah, and also, like, you know, there isn't a guarantee that any of them come back. The coaching staff, the players, no, the offensive line,
6: okay,
8: Deuce,
6: with that part of it.
8: Daniels. But I'm talking about, like, so let's say they go and beat Virginia 41-22, and then they lose to Louisville 38-36, and you're like, man, this offense is a fun offense. Imagine a couple more years. Oh, wait, none of them are going to be here.
6: And also, let's not imagine another couple of years of Mike.
8: No, a couple years of these guys.
6: Yeah.
8: This offense getting going, and then it's like, well, that's not a reality.
7: It is such a weird time, though, because again, in a 1 year window, you would normally say, you know what, this team could beat Virginia. You know,
6: sure.
7: They and it's not out of the realm.
8: Virginia's defense looked bad against West Virginia,
7: and it's not out of the realm of possibility you could beat a Louisville or you could, you know. So there's only a couple games where you'd say, okay, they're not beating Miami.
8: That's it.
7: But
8: Louisville too is getting close.
6: That's a tough stretch there.
7: Okay, that's fair. But what I'm saying is, in that, if that was the case, but the problem is,
8: it's 7 years.
7: It's particularly these past 3 years.
8: You're 8-20 in your last 28. So even though you look like you could be building something and some momentum for the rest of the season and next year, sorry, man, it's year 7.
7: And I felt like Mike Norvell was kind of acknowledging he knows that his time.
8: It seems like he was a different dude on Monday.
6: I asked Ira that about the Monday. I mean, Mike was the most at ease and authentic that I've ever seen him.
8: He was.
6: I wish that guy existed 5 years ago, 6 years ago. I mean, this is
7: last year.
6: In my opinion, that's what he needed to fall back on, his genuine self, a long time ago. It's a little late, man. It's like you just recognize that you might be in trouble.
7: Well, and it's weird, the way he works so hard to protect the players from criticism. That's what most of the people make fun of, the nose and how stilted he talks a lot of times. But I really think most of the time it's because he's trying to not roll players or coaches under the bus. Yesterday, he was like, "Yeah, man, this is ridiculous. We're playing cover two, and our safety just comes up. I mean, what are we supposed to do with that? You know." So I mean, that was. I mean, he wasn't rolling.
8: Rolling the defense. The defensive staff.
7: But he's at least talking honestly.
8: Yeah. He's like this. Yeah, this is ridiculous. This sucks. It needs to get fixed, or
6: It's also hard as a fan to listen to him talk about alignment issues in year 7.
7: Oh yeah.
6: Like, brother, we're talking about alignment issues every effing week.
8: Well, we are all of the opinion that he probably won't be the head coach in 2027.
7: I think we're all mostly of the opinion that he's not going to be.
8: And I'm of the opinion he won't be the head coach for much of November. But in the meantime, at least there was an offense that was fun to watch and put up some points. Like, you're going to go lose to Miami, but maybe you put up, the band gets to play four times because you scored four touchdowns.
6: Band was awesome on Saturday.
8: Band was great.
6: They were incredible.
8: I wanted to ask you as we end this hour.
6: By the way, that was loud for Florida State.
8: Yes.
6: I mean, they showed up.
8: Florida State fans, man, they represent, and they deserve this stuff.
6: Corey,
8: they deserve better than this.
6: We were walking around the quad.
7: They call it the quad.
6: So we were walking all around the quad, ran into a gazillion of my fellow Noles. Mm. It was fantastic. I had two separate Alabama fans randomly walk up to me and go, "Damn, you guys showed up." Like, talking about, they were looking around seeing all the Noles there.
8: Yeah, this ain't Ole Miss, baby. This is a real fan base.
6: But think about this, though, and it bothered me. I mean, I was proud of that. But what bothered me was, I thought, imagine if we were good. Imagine how many people would have showed up if we were actually any good at all. At all. I mean, this fan base is pretty damn awesome.
8: Think about
7: that. Well, that was the unfortunate part going into the game.
6: Yeah.
7: Was that, and I mentioned this last night, Chris Scalfo.
6: Mm-hmm. Yeah. He
7: was venting in an email to me about just that it doesn't have the buzz of like those LSU games. Because those LSU games were awesome. Like, not even the games, the build up to those games. Those parties we did the night before.
6: Yeah, the one in Orlando was awesome. Fun. Yeah.
7: And you would have had that. For this game, but you didn't, everybody thought it was going
8: to
7: be.
8: But that goes back to the Florida State fan base, and that it deserves so much better than this. And that's why
6: it's incredible.
8: But it will get back to a point. It will get back to a good point again because of the fan base, because of the passion, because of the investment. It just will. And you brought up the LSU game, Ira. They were coming off two crap seasons. Right. And that was a damn neutral site bowl game against LSU
7: the first time. But we hadn't seen them yet, so you're hoping. You know,
8: no, but I'm saying still this Florida State fan base took up half of the Superdome to watch a Mike Norvell coach team that hadn't proven anything yet.
7: Can I compliment Mike Norvell on one little thing?
8: Oh, sure. Perfect. That's what everybody's waiting for.
7: I do appreciate that through all of this, through everything that he gets, all the crap he gets, everything we write, everything the fans say, the booing, everything else, that he doesn't do what Alabama's defensive coordinator did yesterday.
8: That was crazy. He came out and apologized.
7: He had to.
8: It was the OC.
7: Oh, the OC. OC, yeah. They made him apologize.
8: Yeah.
7: And because he was like, you know, it's a good thing our players don't quit like our fans do and boo and what? Dude, you've been at Alabama for a minute.
6: I went back and watched because I had to see it from the TV side of things. So yesterday morning I went back and watched. That guy's a clown.
7: Is he?
6: The OC's a clown. Yeah.
7: That was the first thing.
8: That's probably why he's not a head coach.
6: He's standing up flexing in the booth and stuff. Like,
7: oh, really?
8: That was him? I thought that was the strength coach that they showed.
6: Wow. Yeah.
7: So, and then there was somebody else that did something similar this weekend. Another coach that kind of ripped the
8: fans.
7: But
8: it's like, dude, you are a mercenary. You are an outsider that came into this program that's going to make your career, and you're going to talk crap about the fans of Alabama? Go F yourself.
7: So that was, I did appreciate Norvell yesterday. One of the things he said was, yeah, we're getting booed, and that's fine. Like, it's on me.
6: He's never had a problem with it. I've told as many people that would listen that he knows that I have said publicly a lot that he should be fired. And every time I run into him, it's cordial. We have a good conversation. He is a professional.
7: Yeah.
6: I mean, I'll give him that. He's a pro.
7: Yeah.
6: And more guys should be like that.
7: You'd like to be more of a pro recruiter.
6: Oh, I like him to be a pro, more pro any number of things.
8: Yeah,
7: pro-hiring defensive coaches.
6: Yeah,
8: but he's got way too many cons and not enough pros.
6: No, but he is a professional, and that does matter. And when you watch Dabo ridicule the fans for demanding better, and when you watch coaches get pissed off at reporters for asking sensible questions, nobody likes to be held accountable. They want to kick you out of the media room. Mike doesn't do that. I'll give him credit for that. You know, like, powerful people do not like to be held accountable, and they certainly don't like to be second-guessed. And sometimes they show their ass the second it happens. And we've seen a lot of it already in the first 3 weeks of the season.
7: Yeah,
6: Mike has never done that.
7: Right.
6: To your point. And I think that is important.
7: It won't save his job.
6: It shouldn't.
8: No, it won't.
6: I think you were about to say, I wish he was more pro-winning.
8: I wish that meant more to him. But she was like Charlie Sheen.
6: Mike, I wish you were more pro-winning. Yeah. We would really like you to be more pro-winning. Yeah. But, by the way, big picture of this as we round out the hour, I think he had to have looked out there and thought, my defense coordinator is not getting it done, and clearly those two are at odds. But also, he didn't have good enough players, and that's on him.
7: It's a heck of a place to be because you do I thought, and again, this was a nice, you know, it's all about me. It's all about we all care about our own personal opinions. But I was excited about the idea of Mike Norvell taking over the offense. I thought I liked some of the things he did 3 or 4 years ago.
6: Sure.
7: But those first two games were so gross, you're like, man, what was I thinking?
8: Screw this.
6: Still in there, maybe. Maybe it's still in there.
7: Maybe.
6: Hour number two, headline of questions. Heading your way. Hang in.
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7: Florida Gators 21st this week in the AP Top 25. They're hosting number 4 Ole Miss on Saturday afternoon at the Swamp in Gainesville. Gators bet up to a 3.5-point favorite. The total has moved from 59.5 to 60.5 points. South Florida laying 15.5 points at Bowling Green, while TCU is a 3-point favorite at UCF. In the NFL Sunday, the Jacksonville Jaguars 3-point home favorites of the New England Patriots. Patriots right guard Michael Owenu out with a broken right ankle. And the Tampa Bay Buccaneers, a 1.5 home dog to the Minnesota Vikings, 42.5 the total. 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
4: A ride or die.
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4: And can be your ride or die orthodontist as well. And it's not a four-year relationship.
3: No.
4: It's not a two-year relationship. It's a 40-year relationship.
6: It's a lifetime relationship.
4: Yeah, it really is.
6: It's a lifetime contract.
4: Not that you're going to need help down the road, because Dr. Birch, it gets done. Your teeth get fixed. Your kids' teeth get fixed.
3: Good to go.
4: And then you move on. You move on with your life. But she's still be part of your life, because there are awesome people at Birch Orthodontics. Again, not just the work they do, which is the number one thing. It's the most important thing. Like we were saying about Mike Norvell.
6: Right, right.
4: You can be a great guy, but you're not winning football games.
6: She's a pro, and she wins.
4: So, exactly.
6: She does it all.
4: It's the best of all worlds. But they also, the office is great. They do free consultations. They'll handle the payment plans. It's like no fuss, no muss. It's very easy. And they've got great customer service. Do wonderful work. Really, there's not, every box you want to check off, checks them all. Plus, she's a huge FSU fan, so you got to love that.
3: Where do you think no fuss, no muss comes from?
6: What does muss even mean?
3: I don't even know.
6: Have you ever used muss before?
4: No, but it's like a thing. Like,
6: yeah. No, I've heard the saying, but you don't say muss.
3: Use car lots back in Miami, in the day, where no doubt, that's where I got the phrase
6: no fuss,
3: from.
6: No muss.
4: My first car, I got a job in, my first job in Thomasville. I didn't have a car when I went to college. And then my first job was in Thomasville. I went up and interviewed on a Thursday for the job with your guy, Steve Meadows, your best friend.
6: Yep.
4: And so I go up there and Steve Meadows. Anyway, I go up there on Thursday, get offered the job during the interview, which I was shocked by. Had bought a little blazer at Sears.
3: You
4: was looking
3: wowed.
4: Good.
3: You knocked their socks off.
6: A lot of muss.
4: And then there was no muss. And so they were, when can you start? I was like, I'll start Monday. So my dad's like, do you have a car? And
3: no.
4: I said, no. And he's like, all right. So he went and bought me one of those where you pay like $50 a week. Like you put down like $1,000 and then you pay like $50 a week.
3: For life.
4: Yeah, it was a
6: different life back in the 90s, kids. This was the
4: 82 Ford Fairmont.
6: This was before the turn of the century.
4: Yeah. It was either that or a horse and buggy. But no fuss. I'm sure they said no fuss, no
3: did
4: muss.
3: Did you want to say to your dad, you know damn well I don't have a
6: car. Why are you asking me?
4: Well, it was rhetorical.
6: Yeah.
4: He was his favorite joke was he would ask me, do you want to go to dinner? And then I'd say, yeah, sure. And he'd say, okay, go ahead. Like, MS,
3: that's fun.
4: He thought it was fun. And I'm like, what am I supposed to say? How am I supposed to avoid you doing that trick?
3: No. You should have said
4: go ahead.
3: No, I don't know.
4: But then I can't get to dinner.
6: You don't get to dinner. You don't know if he's being serious. I get shy, right?
4: Anyway.
3: Coach B says, fellas, I don't know about you guys, but I'm bummed about Singleton. However, I'm really excited to see Amari Thomas get some reps. It's not illegal for FSU to have an exciting true freshman. It's not, Coach B. It's not illegal. And I am really sad about Singleton. I like his story. It's amongst the best of the Florida State players that contribute. He's awesome, you know, and really good player, too, by the way. Really good player, so that does suck.
4: Yeah. No, he's really good. I mean, I think he's one of your top three players on offense. I really do. The ability to catch, and that play was huge. That
6: about third and 15 or whatever it was.
4: Enormous play, because it felt like things could be going the wrong way a little bit. And
6: they were. I think that was after that was their first drive out of halftime.
3: Well, this is also why I worry that, I mean, they were much better across the board, acknowledged. They also had a couple of big moments that I don't know.
4: They're not just,
3: They weren't part of the offense. Right. You're right. Yeah, they just had a player making a play.
6: Imagine.
3: Yeah, I know. Mark writes, what happens first? Football is ranked in the top 10, or FSU gets out of the ACC and into the Big Ten or the SEC?
4: That's a good one.
6: That is a good one. It could really be simultaneous.
4: If I had to pick one right now, I would be, and this is not based on any information, it's just I think it's more likely that they get out before they're a top 10 team. I don't know that you're going to be a top 10 team next year, maybe the year after.
3: Could be the year after.
4: It could be.
6: So this bill will
4: be a race.
6: This bill passes, and it's going to pass the Senate. It's going to have, it has a harder trek in the House, obviously. But if it passes, even if they switch, if they change it to 3 years, then you have to be an independent. Right. I still don't know that Florida State can do that.
4: Yeah,
6: like, that's curious. So then what avenue is there to land in the SEC, is which is where we all want to be? I don't know that you're
3: going to. I wouldn't worry about it, Corey. It's not going to pass.
6: Well, some version of some time. It's going to pass at
3: but
6: some
3: point.
6: But not
3: this version, I can tell you that.
6: No, there's definitely rolled through the Senate, well, surprisingly.
3: Don't worry. You're getting bogged down in it. Don't worry about it, buddy. It's not going to pass.
4: Yeah, I will say this. I do know for a fact that they're still in the process of trying to get the hell out. Like, that is the goal. Whether it's in 3 years, whether it's in 2 years, I don't know.
3: About an hour. Hour from right now.
4: Yeah. But I do think, so I would put my money more on that, because I think that's more, like, I can point to why that's going to happen more than I can they're going to be a top 10 team in the next 2 years. I mean, they will, but it's hard to predict
3: it. It hurts.
6: With Glenn Schumann or Lincoln Riley.
4: Just a lot of work to do. There's a lot of work to do.
6: It's a lot of work.
4: It would be nice if whoever it is, imagine if they got a good quarterback. Like, that would be
6: Well, that's my thing. When I'm talking about coaches, man, I know you want to get everything in a line. You're off the list if you don't have a bulletproof plan of what your quarterback situation is going to be and who it's going to be. I do not care. Glenn Schumann, awesome, great. Who's your quarterback? Who's your OC? Oh, you don't know? All right.
3: Well, he can't necessarily know.
6: Well, then
3: he
6: don't get hired.
3: Nobody has to know a process.
6: Then he won't get hired.
4: That's why he wants Jeff Lebby.
6: You don't get hired.
4: He wants his quarterback.
6: But yeah, absolutely.
3: I like that kid, too. Yeah.
6: Tell me you wouldn't take Lebby for a year or two if that kid came with him.
3: Yeah, no, I like the kid a lot, too. But, you know, Lebby's career well under 500. I understand where he's been. I like Lebby. He's 42 years old. He's good. Yeah. You know, that's fine. To me, it's not that. It is... I think any decent coach is going to make an effort to find a good quarterback, Corey. It's just that you have to have the money to be able to go do that. Now, I don't think that any coach is going to be like, you know, here's the thing. I'm glad we have this money, but I really don't want to spend it on a quarterback. I don't think that's going to happen. Nobody's going to do that. Whoever it is going to want a good quarterback. So it's a marriage of the two. And also, there are no guarantees, again, that it all works out. To me, you got to have the restructuring done. You got to have an AD that can go out and make a lot of money and create new revenue streams so that you are able to pay for a top-tier quarterback.
4: Right.
3: But they also don't have to be $5, $6 million quarterbacks. There are a lot of good quarterbacks out there.
4: They're the guy that Louisville got. I don't know what they paid for him.
3: Stud. The kid at West Virginia is good. There are a lot of good quarterbacks. You look around the country, you see a ton of guys that can really play. And it's frustrating because, you know, listen, maybe he'll go on to have a good year, but, you know, I don't think this was a good decision to bring in who we did with Ashton Daniels. Now, he's coming off his best game, and I hope he goes on to have a good year. But, man, they have not taken that position seriously ever.
6: It's crazy. Nope. It's crazy.
3: It's bizarre.
6: That's why I'm saying, that's why I'm like, I don't – if I was running the show, I'd be like, I don't – none of this other stuff matters to me. It's been – other than Jordan Travis, it has been 10 years of substitute – 12 years of substitute teachers.
3: It's frustrating.
6: And it's sickening to keep watching – average ass to below average quarterback play. You can't win.
3: Why did Mike have the SEC defensive lineman of the week playing tight end?
4: Well, Amari Williams. So
3: it's tough.
4: I mean, Amari. I don't know if he's put on weight.
6: He did both.
4: The thought was when he first got here that he was not heavy enough to be a D end. So they played him a tight end, and the idea was going to be working towards being a D end. And he did do both last year. But he had a pretty nice week this past week. I will say this. Good for him. Awesome dude. We loved covering him. I liked him a lot.
6: Yeah.
4: And good for him. It would have been nice if he did that here, but
3: you can
4: good for
3: find
4: him.
3: The systemic issues around player development, lack of recruiting,
4: evaluation.
3: Yeah. You can find this with players all over the country that have been here. Guys that came in here, didn't work out, went elsewhere. Guys that they've recruited that turned out to not be any good at all. I mean, like, this is the bigger picture Mike Norvell issue.
4: I don't know which one of you guys said it, but not taking quarterback seriously, I would say not taking every position seriously. Like, believing that you can make players into something they're not.
3: Right.
4: If you're at Florida State, They should be special football players across the board.
3: You got to look out there and know that they're special.
4: Special.
3: Yeah.
4: And there's been too many guys that maybe have this one piece. They have that tool. They have this. They could grow into something. No, man. This is Florida State.
3: Linebacker is a great example of that. Yeah. It's emblematic. You'll see guys that have a skill set that are good for one thing but not the other. Right. And it's over and over and over again. There have been exceptions. But for the most part, they have failed at that position. They have certainly failed at quarterback over and over and over again.
4: And until the last 2 years, wide receiver was.
3: And we're still, what are we doing at tight end? And, what are you doing at defensive end? You can go on and on. It's so frustrating. UMass, a perennial bad football program, is 3-0, receiving votes in the coaches' poll. Meanwhile, here we are.
6: Yeah.
3: Dan, yeah. Mm-hmm. Year over year, buddy, you'll see lots of this. Trailer Swift says, afternoon, gents. Full transparency, I fired Norvell after Dublin. I have no idea why he keeps showing up at the facilities.
6: No, that's right.
3: Anyway, why doesn't FSU hire the AD and the head coach in one fell swoop? Miami did that with Mario and Dan Radakovich. Feel like hiring two people that want to work together would be a good move.
6: Go get me the Louisville guys. Go get me the Louisville guys. Call it a day. I'll take them both. And he tried to hire the former Louisville AD. Is he not the AD there anymore?
4: No.
6: Oh, where is he?
4: He's like went in private business.
6: Yeah. Well, get him out of private business.
4: That whole thing was such a cluster.
3: Did he hire Brom? Cluster altogether.
4: I don't know, but the whole thing was a cluster. I don't think he did because the whole
3: didn't he get caught up in something a little weird.
4: It was weird.
6: Well, so doesn't matter.
4: It wasn't anything bad. He was going to come to Florida State because he hated the president.
6: Yeah.
4: And then she took his resignation so he could come to Florida State. And then she resigned to go to, Penn State.
6: Mm.
4: So then he's like, whoa, wait a minute. Hold on. Maybe I don't need to leave because she's leaving.
6: Right.
4: And then everything broke down. And then FSU got pressure to hire Michael Alford. And
6: disintegrated. Well, so. But if he has a history with Brom, Brom is a dude, man. That's every year. The guy for the Saints, the quarterback for the Saints, I don't know where he came from, but he played at Louisville and was pretty good there and is now an NFL quarterback. There's a guy that.
4: And I like that he found this Kleinholz, whatever this guy's name. The fact that.
6: Backup at maybe Ohio State.
4: Yeah,
6: not a slappy school.
4: No, but it was not a. It wasn't going getting Darian Mensa. There was a no brainer.
6: So when you think of guarantees, no chance they fail.
4: No muss, no fuss.
6: No muss, no fuss. I think that Jeff Brom is the top of that list, but he's a Louisville guy, not just alma mater. Was born there, lived there. I don't know that he's leaving Louisville. I'd make him say no. I don't care. It's not embarrassing if Jeff Brom says no to you. I would make Lincoln Riley say no. That's a guarantee that you're going to
3: I don't want any part of Lincoln.
6: But you're going to have a good offense.
3: We had a good offensive performance on Saturday. What good did it get?
6: No, man. You in the ACC with Lincoln Riley, it would be like Lincoln Riley in the Big 12 with Oklahoma.
4: Have you ever gone to a football practice with Corey Clark?
3: Yeah, I have.
4: Have you ever seen where he goes?
6: Yeah.
4: Has he watched 3 seconds of defense
6: football? No, I'm telling you.
4: Practice.
3: Lincoln Riley. Feel great about Lincoln Riley and their 35-28 win over Rutgers.
6: Man, I want offense. I want offense. You can't win if you have average offense. You can't. And Lincoln Riley is always going to have NFL receivers.
3: Iowa begs to differ, sir.
6: Man, come
3: I'm
6: on.
3: You,
6: want,
3: you know,
6: don't, well, go, let's go get Ferentz then.
3: No, but that's just what you're making an absolutist statement that you know is not true. Look, I get it.
6: Lincoln Riley would not. What I'm saying is Lincoln Riley, the floor is much higher.
3: You don't want Lincoln Riley.
6: Sure.
3: First of all, you're going to spend $10 million on him, and he ain't that.
6: You only have to get made because it's Tallahassee compared to L.A. I already did the math with the taxes.
4: He's figured out the cost of living.
6: The cost of living, man. He'll take it for $5 million.
3: So when he gets fired at USC, you're going to be like, that's okay. Come on down.
6: Absolutely. Bring that quarterback with you, too.
4: So AI says, I don't know if this is true or not, but it says that it's an English idiom that no muss, no fuss. It's a task that is done quickly and easily without extra mess or trouble. So I guess the muss is a play on mess.
6: Well, that's dumb. Because you couldn't say no mess, no fuss. It doesn't rhyme, so you turned it into muss.
4: Thank you, Ira. That may or may not be true.
6: Thank you. Now look up Lincoln Riley's, all the guys in the league. But you liked him in Oklahoma, Jeff, right up until they played real teams and would lose.
3: No,
4: that's the only problem.
6: But that was the problem. I get it.
3: Yeah, it frustrated me a little bit.
6: But I will say this, and I wonder if this will matter when it comes, it should, when it comes to hiring the next coach, is there, it's going to be a 2014 playoff, maybe next year. What is that in the ACC? 9-3? 9-3, probably.
4: Yeah, you're thinking.
6: That's not hard to go find a coach that at Florida State in this league, especially since they took away the Georgia game.
4: I would say that there's more candidates than less. Like, I don't think it's a matter of, okay, you've got to get the perfect
6: guy. Put the needle,
4: there's a lot of good coaches.
6: Square peg in a round hole. Yeah, there's a lot of coaches that can do it. I just want somebody there's a guaranteed success level, grown up in the room. They're going to win some games, but even if they have faults and flaws.
3: I wish there was a guy that we could say, I know that is a guarantee.
6: You don't think Brom is?
3: I love Brom. I talked about Brom last year. I think he's a good coach. They had some inexcusable performances last year at Louisville. That game against Wake Forest, whatever, that 7-6 or 12-10.
6: They lost the Wake.
3: It's absurd. I don't remember. I mean, like, he's had moments like that game against Miami. They were great. Louisville had, three or four losses last year. He's a great offensive mind. He was at Purdue as well.
6: Yeah.
3: I agree with you about his play calling. And I think he's a very good coach.
6: And developing quarterbacks.
3: Yeah, I agree with that.
6: Man, that's huge.
3: But he's not without his flaws. He's had moments.
4: The loss to Florida State.
6: They all have flaws. You're not going to find a perfect coach.
3: My point is, there are no guarantees. That's what I'm getting back to. You can hire a guy that you like. You like his philosophy. You like, hey, listen, man, when Mike Norvell got here, a lot of people thought he was a very, very good play caller. And his offenses were great.
6: I was talking to Ira about this. I think a lot of the Jimbo stuff comes from, and we don't have to get into Jimbo talk, but that there is a level of this program would not have sunk to with him. And I think when people look at somebody like Jimbo, it's like, well, yeah, he might not get them to another national championship, but he damn sure wouldn't go 8-20 in 28 games.
3: They were 5-6 the year he got told.
4: Yeah, but they were 2-5 at one point.
6: Yeah. Right, but he's never had a stretch like this. That's what people. It's gotten so bad
3: nostalgia
6: here that people just want to clear that bar. I'm not saying they're right or that's what your aim should be, but there are so many different avenues you could go down that just raises the floor.
4: But that's the thing. Like, the next step.
6: So what is the next? So what is your hire? What are you trying to do with this hire? Just get it back?
4: No, you'd like to get it good. You'd like to get the best person. That's the problem.
3: The low bar.
4: He's better than Mike. Yeah, man, that's great. Congratulations.
3: Yeah, there's a dude down the street better than Mike. Yeah,
6: but you understand that's why people would be appealing. Would be appealing to people that have lived through these last 3 years.
4: That's like, why that's I push better. Back. But that's why I push back and say, no, man, you could do better.
6: I do think
4: just
6: you
4: like
6: can
4: when
6: do
4: you
6: better.
4: Have a family member that's in a relationship that's with, you know, you'd say, you know, you can be better. You can do better.
6: You told me that in my first marriage all the time. Well, and Shanna, I apologize, but Ira was in my ear saying, you can do better.
4: I was telling Shanna.
6: Yeah. Exactly. And you're absolutely right. When you were talking to her, you were right.
3: Machiavellian over here, my man. Nicely done.
4: We have some donations, by the way.
3: Brock says, happy I'm 40 today. Is this the one from Oklahoma? I guess he's 40. I was going to say, I'm a man, I'm 40. Is this the anniversary?
4: Is that today?
3: I don't remember.
4: It could be.
3: I don't know.
4: Good reference.
6: I bet it is. It was early in the season.
3: Yeah, I can't remember. John did want to talk about Jimbo. He said that since outlets are roaring about his possible return, here's what could work. He comes in, focuses on a great staff and recruiting, and hands the keys over to the offense. That's all. You think he'd do that, John?
6: Hey, that's the problem. I don't think he would.
3: John?
6: If he would, I would be all about it, but I don't think he would. And so then I think your ceiling is low. But your floor is raised. So you've got to get out of this crap. And and Jimbo's not the only one. There are so many people that you just know walking into the room. And that's the same thing with Brian Kelly. Brian Kelly would never go 8-20 at Florida State.
4: Yeah.
3: You want Brian Kelly, dude?
6: No, but I'm saying all of them are appealing right now. That's how bad Mike Norvell has been, and that's why people want Jimbo back.
4: But it makes it seem
6: you know he's better than this.
4: Right, but it makes it seem like you're advocating for just better than this. And that's,
6: I mean, that's what I'm not advocating for it, but I'm explaining that perspective. It's like it wouldn't be worse. It would be so much better than this. They'd be 8-4 instead of 2-10.
3: Yeah, but I mean, you can name 50 coaches right now that you think would do better than this. Agreed.
6: Yeah.
3: Well, what's the point? I mean, I think you're aspiring to win national championships again. You're trying to get the whole operation back.
6: There's no world, in my opinion, there's no world if Jimbo is the OC, you're winning a national championship again. Because Jameis Winston's it's a once in a lifetime.
4: I mean, look at his offense.
6: So there's just no way that would happen. But you also wouldn't go 2-10. So that's where some people are. It's like, well, be a bowl team.
4: Let's aim high.
6: I agree. Let's make that the argument. Let's aim higher than Jimbo.
4: Yeah,
6: not we're all aiming higher than Norvell. The three of us would have been 3-14 in the ACC. We're all aiming higher than Norvell. Let's aim as high as you can possibly aim.
3: Why I don't engage in it.
6: And out of work,
3: you don't have to engage in the discussion. We've talked about it. We've vetted it. We've all given our opinion about it.
6: Like, now, if he comes for a dollar,
4: no.
6: What about five? What if he pays you? What if he pays Florida State $5 million?
4: That's a great way to hire somebody.
6: If he's paying you? That whittles down the... If he pays Norvell's buyout.
4: Can we move on to other stories?
3: We're about to the next question.
6: We're about to go to a break. It's 9:29. It's 2:23.
3: What up, winners? How does Legacy Walk go for Tony this weekend?
6: Oof. So, is there going to be anybody there? Do people show up for that?
4: Packed. Yeah. Parents Weekend, especially.
6: I just meant for the Central Arkansas Legacy Walk.
4: Because they
6: want to see it. Yeah.
4: The thing is, we need to remember that there's a lot of fans that are not in the world, the online world, the message board world, the call-in radio show world. There's a lot of.
3: I don't take calls out.
6: Yeah, man. This is not 2011.
4: There's a lot of people who are just. They just want to go to the game, and they hope it's good. But the thing I was going to say about Tony, what's interesting is. And I'm not saying I feel bad for him because he's getting paid ridiculously well, especially for the product on the field. But it's got to be crappy for him because I know there was a day at practice when he first got here when I saw him outside of the football practice. And he was one of the signs they have for like the 93 or 2013 national championship. One of those signs.
3: Could have been the 99 one. Who knows?
4: Yeah. And he was looking at the names of the players, and he was just reflecting on him. And he made the comment at a press conference about, it's like, man, all these ACC banners. And he was just, he was like very impressed by Florida State's tradition, which is cool. It's got to suck to know that all of those players probably right now hate you.
6: What a way to.
4: I mean, right?
3: At the very least, they're not impressed.
6: I'm just saying, I get it, but you were like, mind. I thought you were going to be like, man, I feel bad for Tony White, and you're going to have a nice sentiment at the end because he's a good guy, but all the players hate him.
4: You get to coach in a place with this history,
6: yeah.
4: And then you got to get on Twitter and see Antonio Cromartie saying you don't know how to coach.
6: And Renard Wilson wants to throw you into a dumpster. I get you. I get what you're saying, yeah.
3: He has to know that comes with the territory when you're giving up as many points and yards as he gives up. Right?
6: Keelan Russell looking like a Heisman candidate. Well, Kevin Jennings setting career highs. Yeah. I don't know who Central Arkansas's quarterback is, but holy cow.
3: I pinned him down yesterday.
4: Ask him.
3: Yeah, I'll talk to you about him when we come back from the break. Seminole Headlines, 93.3 Real Talk Radio, War Chant TV continues in a moment.
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2: The answer, Corey, is Donovan Amolo, and he is their leading rusher as well as passer. He's a sophomore. He's yet to throw for over 220 yards in a game.
3: but he asked me if the over-under was 212, I think.
2: I threw it out there at 212. I think he had a game where he threw for 209. The rest have been under 200.
4: Well, I'd hammer the over.
3: That's what I said.
2: So I said, yeah, we probably should pick the over against Florida State's defense.
3: Jeff's like, he hasn't thrown for over that yet this season.
2: He hasn't done it yet.
4: Florida State's defense.
3: That's exactly what I said.
2: Yeah.
4: So, you got to hope maybe you have an advantage at the line of scrimmage, and he's not going to have a ton of time to throw. But if he does, there's going to be dudes on a wide swaths of grass, wide open.
2: Travis says, since I don't have cable / streaming this football season, the only game I'm guaranteed to see the rest of the year is Florida. Miami might make ABC. Looks like I have to hope for the CW. When does Norvell get fired between Miami and Clemson?
4: I would think it'd be the Monday. The Sunday after the Miami game, if they're going to do it. Taggart on a Sunday.
3: Could be. Or it could be. I mean, again, if you look bad against Virginia, that's on the table. If you get blitzed by Miami, for sure.
4: If you lose to Virginia, it would almost be like, what's the point? You're going to wear these next two losses, too, and then we're letting you go. Like, don't. You're going to wear it. Same thing like people wanted Tony Whitefire.
3: The one positive to that is you're going on the road for those games. Like, the impetus, I think, would be more you don't want to have it. You want to bring him back for home games.
4: Yeah, with all the booing.
3: Yeah, so that would make sense. That may make sense.
2: Yeah, you know, they have to hope. I went back and watched the condensed West Virginia-Virginia game because I wanted to know how that happened.
3: And what's weird is Virginia, they led early.
2: Yeah, Pribula got rocked on a hit and he stopped running. So I think they credited him, guys, with 8 carries. 3 of those were sacks. So he had 5 carries. And if you go back and look at the hit, he got messed up. It is a shot. Yeah. And so their whole offense is him running. And he's really good at it. That's like the thing he does well.
3: Right.
2: If you could tell me that he was going to come in here and not run the ball, sure, we could win. But I suspect he'll be healthy enough to run the ball by the time we play him. So that, you know, going back and seeing how those games play out kind of matters a little bit there. That changed that game, by the way. Oh, Rich Rod got West Virginia out here playing a little bit.
4: They brought a retread back, and look at the Mountaineers are doing.
2: Corey, stop it. Can you ask the administration for a Tony Whiteout game this season?
3: Whiteout game.
2: They want him gone.
4: Oh, that's a funny little pun.
2: Tom says that, Corey, you mentioned the impressive turnout of FSU fans at Alabama, making the point that it's a great fan base. I don't disagree, but it got me thinking, why can't we get more than 13,000 boosters? It should be much, much more than that. There are levels as low as $70 a year. Tom, do you work for the boosters?
4: Yeah, it's a great question. I don't know anything about how the boosters
2: advertise. They have done a terrible job of messaging and a terrible job from the get-go of trying to get everybody pulling in the right direction. This is part of what I hope is the reconfiguration of everything that they're doing in athletics, right?
3: Yeah, and you know, one of the things they're doing now, we'll see how it plays out, but they're trying to go more of a grassroots effort with that Seminoles United that they're launching, that's supposed to launch later this fall.
4: So that's not the boosters?
3: Jordan Travis is
4: something else.
3: It's basically they're taking the Seminole clubs, which are all over the country, and then trying to bring them into boosters as part of this thing called Seminoles United, which will be part of boosters, which it has not been.
4: So if you get like 4,000 Seminoles United members, they count towards boostership?
3: I think theoretically, yeah. But they won't be giving a lot. You know, it'd be like starter.
4: I feel like if you give $70 or $100, you should be able to get basketball tickets.
3: Right.
4: No, the people that never show up, you get to sit there.
3: Right. They get something.
2: Since about mid-November 2023, being an FSU fan has felt like one kick to the boys after another. Give me some reason for hope. What are we hearing, feeling positive about the changes? This is from Panama Noel. Well, you fired your AD. That was the first sign that they have awoken from their slumber and that change is coming, that is something that I viewed as completely positive. I couldn't take them very seriously so long as they let this play out on a daily basis. So that was a step in the right direction. I'll be watching very closely, as I'm sure other Noles will be, what they do from here. And I would, you know, I do think, I'm not saying there has to be, it has to be tomorrow, but I do want to get a sense of the timeline here. I think people want to be informed. They'd like to know, and right. I don't know how that's going to work, but surely would like to hear about the plan. I know you laid the groundwork from what you've been hearing mm-hmm. about them trying to figure out the changes they want to make before they even bring in the AD. That's fine. I just want to know a timeline. I don't want to see, because it looks to me like certainly you're going to see a firing at South Carolina. You may end up seeing some changes at a few other schools that I've been thinking about. And so I do want us to have the opportunity to play the field there without having to compete with them.
4: Imagine, like, what kind of coach, and maybe this is a dumb thing to say, if you're a really up-and-coming and a good coach and you believe in yourself, you're going to choose South Carolina over Florida State?
2: SEC money.
4: Great. Florida State pays fine. And also,
2: it's not about their salary.
4: Great. Shane Beamer got paid a lot of money. He won't be a head coach.
3: He's talking about for the roster.
4: I'm sorry. But also, it's relative to the company you keep.
3: Right.
4: And if you can go win 10 games in the ACC, that's better than going 6-6 in the SEC.
2: Yeah, but I'm just saying that if you move forward, it's like it wouldn't be so easy to make the decision to leave Missouri if you're Eli, given the SEC money and what expectations are there. If you win 8-9 games a year, you're a hero, and you have that money, and you continue to have that year over year over year, as opposed to going to an ACC school. A lot of people wouldn't leave.
3: Hey, but there is a time, even in a school like that, like Mark Stoops wore out his welcome.
2: Sure.
3: Kentucky.
2: Oh, yeah.
4: Well, he was there a good long while.
3: But he was winning eight games a lot of years. I mean, and early on.
2: Yeah.
3: No, I know, but early on, you know, you can do that for a while, but eventually people are going to be like, all right, man, we've seen this show.
2: Yeah.
3: You're going to lose to all the good teams.
2: And it's tough because you can't say to them the way you'd want to.
3: You're Missouri,
2: buddy.
3: Right.
4: You know? I mean, I just like, again, going back to Lincoln Riley, like he was the bell of the ball at Oklahoma. Well, look at those defenses he got to go up against. It's a lot harder to win in the Big Ten. It just is. Why would you go to South Carolina that just churns out coaches? You're going to be there 3 years. The entire SEC save Kirby Smart. It's the NFL. They all get recycled after 3 or 4 years. It just wouldn't make sense from a career perspective. The ACC is much easier to get in the playoff.
2: Except for we think Florida State wants out of the ACC to go to the SEC.
3: Yeah, but you'll deal with that.
4: But in the meantime, cross that bridge when you get there. If a coach chose South Carolina over Florida State, good luck, man. You just signed the end of your career. You're going to go be a coordinator like Shane Beamer's about to be for the rest of his life.
2: I think that was true for a very long time. I'm not sure that it is anymore. I do think that Indiana kind of shows that there are possibilities we never thought existed.
3: Yeah.
2: And if you have a lot of money and a lot of commitment from the university and from the boosters, you can maybe do things at places like that you never thought possible.
4: But you would willingly admit it's flipping hard to win in the SEC. It is really damn hard.
2: It's really not hard to win in the Big Ten.
4: It's not that hard to win here. And if you're trying to build up your resume as a coach,
2: Florida State's job is a job that I would absolutely covet. I'm biased. And I absolutely love Florida State's history, the cachet. A lot of that hasn't had as much significance as it once did.
3: And this is the point I've been trying to make since we knew that Mike Norvell was going to get fired. I'm like, since we've known that this is where we were going to get to at some point. The only thing that matters is that they get their crap together
2: in a row, buddy, in a way
3: to where they can financially back whoever they hire.
4: Yep.
3: Because Mario Cristobal didn't learn how to coach. He has the backing of that school, and they're buying a roster and buying quarterbacks.
2: And he's a good recruiter, too.
3: Yeah, he is a good recruiter, too. I'm not taking that away from him, but it's not like he's a coach.
4: That wasn't doing him a great until they got these rosters and these quarterbacks. Yeah, it wasn't doing him.
3: And so that, to me, is the point. This restructuring, and I know you want to see a timeline and you want to know when they're going to do. All I care about is the people that are in charge figure out how you're going to get the financial backing for whoever you hire. Because if you don't, it doesn't really matter.
2: I want to know that plan, though. I want to know that they have their eyes on doing that, and that the eye is on the prize, Ira. That's the whole thing.
3: I do think you just fired your athletic director and things have gone this poorly, I've got to believe that some of these big-time people that are on the board of trustees and some of the people that are in the orbit of decision-makers are now asking harder questions.
2: Yeah. They should ask very hard questions.
3: Yeah, these people know what they're doing.
2: Good day, fellas. What do you think happened with the Desir twins? The Desir twins, okay. Is it just as simple as them getting money and losing focus? They've done next to nothing this season.
3: So Daryl
2: Scott
3: and Daryl Desir's defense, he missed the SMU game because he was sick. He was really sick. Apparently had to go to the hospital from what we hear. And then was coming back from that. Tony White talked about it at the press conference, that he had been sick all week and then got back just to be able to play. So give him a little bit of grace. We'll see how he looks. I don't know. I don't know that Mandrell's been bad. They're not good. You can't be a good defensive lineman. Daryl Jackson's playing in the NFL. He was not very effective last year because they didn't have a lot of other.
2: I thought that Daryl Jackson's presence helped make the Desirs what they were.
3: Sure.
2: I speculated openly before the season began that his absence would cause us to take a different view of the Desirs.
3: Right. Yeah, if you can double Mandrell Desir, which they do sometimes, he's not going to make a lot of plays.
4: And when you're in a position where those two guys, who Mandrell was a freshman All-American, but he had six sacks, he didn't have 30. Where those two guys, I don't want to say held you hostage, but became the talk of the offseason, that you have to keep them. I mean, Alabama or Ohio State or Georgia, maybe even Florida, would be like, all right, man, good luck.
3: Well, but
4: they were so much, they were so pivotal to your roster because you had nothing else. You had to keep the Desirs because you had nothing else on your defense.
3: But that's not their fault.
4: No, it isn't. That's your fault. That's what I'm saying. That goes back to the overall strength of the program.
3: Because the talk was that they could have gotten more even on the open market. They did want to stay at Florida State, but they did want more money, too.
2: Yeah, they certainly did. Look on the bright side, fellas. FSU is 1-0 when games are played without weather delays.
4: Yeah, think about that. How did you enjoy that, by the way, your lightning delay experience?
3: It wasn't real warm, was it?
2: I went to the beer line.
4: For 2 hours?
2: Back and forth.
3: You just kept circling the line.
2: I didn't circle the line. I went to the beer line, and I came back and drank that beer and talked a little bit about how ridiculous it was that we were in a lightning delay, and there's no lightning
4: up at the sun
2: whatsoever.
4: Yeah.
2: By the way, Alabama fans were equally as upset. Yes. Everybody was. And then later on, I found out their broadcasters were pissed off about it, too, and everybody under the sun said, what are we effing doing?
3: So
2: nobody left, by the way, Ira, where I was sitting. Okay, so I was on the 40-yard line.
3: You didn't go hide for cover?
2: No, well, we had the overhang above us, but nobody left that was down below, outside.
4: Well, you were risking your lives
2: because of the
4: lightning show.
2: Nobody left, though. And you saw none of the students left. You saw, and they were wide open out there. Nobody left because there was no lightning to be seen anywhere near that damn stadium. I'm sure there was a strike somewhere.
3: I saw lightning. The weirdest thing was there's that Orioles game a couple years ago. It was last year, the year before, where they cleared the stands.
4: But still played the game.
3: But then they kept playing the game.
2: Well, okay, so that pissed off people in the stands, I can tell you. I was listening to people talking. They were watching down on the sideline. You've got Norvell. You saw people hanging out. It was Saban at one
3: staff
2: point.
3: Staff were walking around.
4: They were honoring the teachers during the second lightning delay. They had all the teachers come out in the end zone with Saban. And it's like, okay, are they all risking their lives right now? Because it's a lightning delay. Run for cover. Run, everyone. Run. There's lightning 9 miles away.
3: The other question I was going to ask you, because you mentioned the Alabama fans being impressed by the FSU fan base.
2: They were
3: showing up.
2: Well, I mean, at least the ones I talked to.
3: How were they in general? Like, what were they like?
2: They were fine.
4: They were, so when I walked around, because I had to walk around Stephanie to the tailgate and back, at least 7 or 8 people stopped and said, welcome to Tuscaloosa. Welcome to Alabama.
3: That's good to hear, right? I would not have assumed that.
4: I mean, it's because Florida State hadn't been there in 60 years. I feel like if we were wearing Auburn stuff, they might have said something different, but you know what I mean? I think they were welcoming, and I would hope Florida State fans might have been the same way last year.
2: We're not natural rivals of any kind.
4: Yeah, there's no ill will.
2: Yeah, it's whatever.
4: And they also weren't threatened going into that game, I don't think.
2: That probably helps you quite a bit with your welcoming demeanor, because you're not worried that you're going to lose the game, although they were in the first quarter.
4: Yeah.
2: I do think, it was fine. I had two people come up to me and say the same thing as I was walking, and I went as a fan, not as a media member, so I was decked out in Noles gear. And everybody I walked by, they nod their head. I had a guy walk up and said, hey, welcome to Tuscaloosa. I hope you have a good time. It was, they were fine.
3: Colin, 1023, thanks for the donation. He said he's going with 10-2 until it 8. He wins 10-2
4: right.
3: Still on the table.
4: Yeah, man.
2: He's definitely ride or die,
4: right? You can win, what is it? They need 9 more wins. They can do that.
3: And then Mark AP, 32. Mark App, 32. Mm-hmm. When Norvell and staff are let go, can we get a hour number 2 from Corey Clark?
4: I'm going to only do it if I like the coaching hire. I don't want to dance on Norbell's grave.
3: So when he gets fired, you're not going to do the hour.
4: No, I want to, if I like the coaching hire, if it's Lincoln Riley, Brian Kelly, anybody else.
3: I think I said last night on the Smash, I might do a shout to Tequila when the change is made. He's kind of a toast.
4: As a toast. Yeah, I don't think an hour number 2 is more of a celebratory thing, and that seems like it would be a little rude.
3: Right.
4: He did give us 19 fun weekends out of the, the 100 he's been here.
2: Long-time listener, first-time caller here. Please ask, why would we have went to a 3-5-3 defense?
3: They mean 3-3-5.
2: Yeah, that's what he means. Yeah, defense coordinator, when FSU has never built for that scheme. Also, what will it actually take for President McCullough and Peter Collins to wake up? Well, I mean, they just fired the athletic director. I'm watching carefully, Brandon. I appreciate you listening, but I mean, we'll see. We'll see if they get it done.
3: Why did they make the hire of Tony White? I mean, he had a good reputation. There were a lot of people who were excited about that hire when they made it. It looked like a really good hire.
4: He was good at Nebraska. Yeah. Nebraska's in the Big Ten. It wasn't like they got somebody from the Sun Belt.
3: And I think if you looked at the first year, there was a stretch there where I thought looks pretty good. And coming into the season, I didn't love the acquisitions on the defense. Yeah. But yeah. I did think you had a lot of guys that would know the defense better year two. You had his guys. There were some reasons to be encouraged. It is mind-boggling how bad they are. It's difficult to imagine how bad
4: they are. They're 135th in the country in total defense out of 138 teams.
2: And some of the other numbers, the advanced numbers, are like, it's staggering.
3: They're numbers you've never seen before.
2: Yeah, they are. There are things that are unimaginable. Yeah. Where you're like, what? I don't know anybody that would.
4: Daryl Mudra is rolling over his grave. Hall of Famer Daryl Mudra.
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6: A man accused of carjacking and kidnapping a woman in Thomasville is now behind bars after an hours-long manhunt in South Georgia. The Thomas County Sheriff's Office says Gregory Dostin was arrested Sunday afternoon and is facing charges, including kidnapping, carjacking with bodily injury, aggravated assault, and elder abuse. He also faces a charge of obstructing law enforcement. The incident unfolded around 10 Saturday night in the parking lot of a Thomasville restaurant just off of U.S. 19. Dostin forced a woman in her 70s to drive him toward Boston, Georgia. The woman was able to struggle with him, escape, and run away. Later, deputies received a report of a suspicious person matching Dostin's description in a nearby neighborhood. Several agencies joined the search for Dostin, and after about 4 hours, authorities found him hiding within some woods in Brooks County. During the search, a Boston police officer suffered a medical emergency from severe dehydration, but is expected to survive. This is Rachel Anae with the Real Talk 93.3 Local News Update, brought to you by Macklemore Systems, Tallahassee's go-to Mac store. 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
5: Here's your Tallahassee weather report.
7: We are in the mid to upper 80s this midday and will climb to the low 90s by the late afternoon. It's possible an occasional shower and some thunder could pop up, but with low pressure moving over the Atlantic and away from us, things will start to get drier and nicer. In fact, by the end of the week, we will all finally feel like fall. Temperatures for the weekend will be below average for the first time in a while. From the ABC 27 First to Know Weather Center, I'm meteorologist Ryan Gold.
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2: All right, let's get a few more rapid fire in here, boys. J-Rod says, thanks for the great job you guys do. Thanks, J-Rod. Appreciate you. That's a nice thing to say. Good day, boys. What comes first, the end of Norvell's tenure or a road win? Appreciate the hard work. Thanks, Jones.
10: The end of the tenure.
3: So what? So there's the next chances.
10: Louisville and Miami.
2: Nope.
3: Not great
2: nope,
3: chances.
2: Not great.
3: What about after that? BC and Pitt.
10: I think Pitt's first.
3: Pitt first. Or no, BC's first. So,
10: I mean,
3: can you get to November, Mike? If you can get to November, you might get a road win.
10: I mean, if you, yeah.
2: You got to get to the BC game.
10: I don't know how that's, so he's gonna follow up at Louisville, at Miami, with having to beat Dabo, which he never does, at home. And then he's still going to be the head coach after those three games?
3: I was just saying, navigate a
10: tough better path. Question, who's going to be coaching? Who's going to be the coach when Florida State gets their first road win of the season?
3: Ooh.
2: Who do we think would be the interim coach?
3: Yeah, man, I don't know, man.
2: They don't have good candidates.
10: Jeff Culhane, Lulu, does it matter? Literally, does it matter?
3: Woody's not busy.
10: Yeah.
2: By the way, somebody said something like, well, will they fire Tony Wett? I'm like, who's taking over the defense at that point?
3: Yeah,
2: they don't have anybody.
3: Yeah.
10: Let Chris Jones do it.
3: Player coach?
10: Let Chris Jones do it. I like what that kid's made of.
2: Ambassador to Florida writes, gentlemen, with 25% of the hand, the bar, and three separate data sets, what is the chance that my over 6.5 wins pays me? Virtually nil.
10: It's not virtually nil. You got one coming. If you beat Virginia.
2: You
10: got
2: to get to 7 wins, Corey.
10: You got Virginia.
2: 7 wins, Corey.
3: Yep, if you tried to sell it back right now, he would take a loss. Like, they wouldn't buy it back at full.
10: Yeah, he would. Yeah, he definitely wouldn't get it.
2: Get me to 7 wins, Corey.
10: You got Clemson. Clemson's might not be good at all. You can win that game. Not predicting it, clearly, but you can win that game. At Pitt, at BC are winnable. NC State at home is winnable.
3: I mean,
10: they're winnable. So it's not like they're, you know, but also they're all losable, which is the problem.
3: Imminently losable.
10: Imminently losable. But you could get there.
3: Going on the road with a terrible defense and a program that doesn't win on the road.
10: You just put up 36 on the Tide, baby.
2: And remember, wins and losses happen for a reason, and they elicit an emotion, and sometimes that emotion is quit.
10: Yeah. But if you...
2: So when they lose those games, it may have a deleterious effect, Corey, on the rest of those games
3: that they play.
10: Or once Norvell gets axed before Clemson, when Lulu takes over, he galvanizes the team and they play hard for him, former player, always a Knoll, and they win 4 of the last 5.
3: Could you bring somebody out that's not on the staff right now? Could you bring somebody back in?
10: Yeah.
3: Like
10: Jimbo.
3: Corey Simon.
2: Jones. Could you bring Marvin Jones
3: in? There you go.
10: Junior or senior.
2: I bet they play hard.
3: D-Rob. I think Dominic Robinson would be a good coach.
2: Keep that
3: on the table.
10: I would legit let Deuce and Chris Jones just player coach it out. You'd make national news. You'd be the talk of college football again for a while.
2: Optimus Climb on defense. Is it more the Jimmys and Joes or the X's and O's? It's both. He doesn't have great personnel. I know that. They have not done a good job of stocking this.
10: But his personnel isn't as bad as what that was on Saturday.
2: Of course. Well, as bad as it's been all year long.
10: Yeah, correct. Yeah.
2: No, it's not. It's not good, though. It's not good. They don't have depth of talent, and they don't have a lot of elite talent either. You can see it, by the way, when you're watching those guys all run. We talked about this earlier, but like watching Bama's players run and watching our players run, you're like, this doesn't look good. And when you watch the better teams in the country, like if you're tuned into some of those bigger games, you go, well, they got a lot more talent. It's just obvious. It jumps off the page, which is ultimately the failure of Mike Norvell and why we're in the situation that we're in. By the way, what are your all's takes? We got several of these questions.
3: How about P.T. Willis?
10: That's a name from the past. Yeah, I like that. Yeah,
3: Tom's
10: he cares. He absolutely cares.
2: Peter and I get along swimmingly. Yeah. I'll put a feeler out there for you. I'll text
3: you guys
2: him.
3: Were birds of a feather back in the day.
2: We were.
3: You were both hated by.
2: We were both hated by the staff at the time. Yeah, that's true.
3: I don't think PT was ever hated. They just wanted to stop paying him to rip
10: Jeff Bowden.
2: Luckily, they couldn't do that to me because I didn't work for them. Yeah. Although the one year that I did work for them, then they relieved me of my duties for having ripped the offensive line coach.
3: Hey, every action has a reaction.
2: I answered a call from a guy in Ocala, and I answered it honestly, and that guy was on the pregame show that was statewide. It was host communication. It was me and Monk Bonasort. And the look on Monk Bonasort's face when I answered the question honestly was that of my man.
3: Yeah.
2: I really like you, and you're about to get fired. I always appreciate that about Monk, because we went to break, and he put his hand on my shoulder and was like,
3: sorry.
2: You're done.
3: Sorry.
2: They're going to fire
3: you. Sorry, Fredo.
2: Yeah, he was like, they're going to fire you. So anyhow, long-time listener, this guy wants to know how it is. Okay, so this is like the 15th question we've had about how is it that Tony was well thought of at the time that we hired him and that there were real signs, and now they're just awful. They can't do anything right. Why is that?
3: Yeah, I think we're all asking the same question.
10: He was okay at Syracuse. He was good at Nebraska. Would have one bad game a year where they give up 50 inexplicably, but otherwise they'd play pretty damn well and hard.
3: Yeah, there's some chatter in the chat that may be accurate. I haven't gone back and looked at it lately. I remember when he was hired, I looked at some stuff, but that it was basically when they played good quarterbacks, they struggled. But in their defense, but these last 2 weeks they've played good defense. They played good quarterbacks.
10: Yeah, I'm going to go ahead and say they've struggled.
3: Yeah,
10: they've struggled these last two games, Ira.
2: You going to throw that out there?
10: I'm going to say they struggled. I'll go out on a limb and say they've struggled. Now they created 4 takeaways against Kevin Jennings.
3: Maybe a panel of former players to be the co-defensive coordinators. Bring in 8 former NFL first-round picks.
10: Why not let somebody be a different coach each week, an honorary coach like they do for the spring game? Peter Warwick, Warwick Dunn, Charlie. Charlie's in town.
3: He's busy.
2: It is weird, and this gets into the fickle nature of coaching and what you see guys succeed in one place, fail in another, fail in one place, succeed in another. There's no way that Tony White, and even if you weren't in favor of the hire, there's no way you thought you'd see guys through 3 games like this just running wide ass open. And people like those first 2 games, you have people lined up.
10: Yeah, I don't even think that was the problem this week. The wide ass open wasn't the problem. It was just your athletes.
2: And there's also no way that Tony forgot everything he knew about coaching. And it's just amazing that there's so much more than just knowing the X's and O's.
3: He's not helping himself with these press conferences. Last week, the 9 plays.
2: They're nine plays away, baby.
3: And then yesterday, we've got a guy here that's just a yard away. It's like, yeah, man, you can't be a yard away. That's not good defense. There's no world that...
10: He also said out of the 9 scoring drives, the one that bothered him the most was the last one. Yeah. I'm like, how about the other 8? The other 8 were tough, too, man. The 5 touchdowns in a row, especially those 2 right before half, yikes.
3: The messaging could be better, too. That's not helping.
2: Do you think the which one of those, Corey, the 2-play 60-plus yard drive or the 3-play?
10: The one right before the half.
2: Either of the ones that were under 5 plays?
10: Yeah, there was a 3-play and a 2-play. You kicked the ball off to them. They punted it to them. They had the ball with no timeouts and 30 seconds left. And 9 seconds later, they're in the end zone. That's insanity.
2: You know, while we're talking about that process.
3: Could you not play prevent? Honestly.
2: It's crazy.
10: Anyway. That's not in their vocabulary, man. They don't back up.
2: I'm glad you asked it, Ira. Norvell absolutely blew the end of that half.
3: Oh, man.
2: And he knew that he did. Well, and he was having a hard time with 20 seconds on the play clock.
10: They snapped it
2: with
10: 25
2: seconds. What are you doing?
10: Just get into the half.
3: When they ran the ball and picked up 4 yards or whatever, 4 or 5 yards, they lined up quickly again, and Corey and I were like,
10: "What are they doing? Are they going to snap the ball
3: with 25 seconds?"
2: Believe it, I could
10: just get into the half. Although it's not really the half because they were going to go right to the sideline.
2: Yes, get into the corner.
10: Stop the bleeding.
2: Yeah, man. Yeah, that was nuts, and he knew it when you asked it. He knew damn well that was a total mistake.
3: It reminded me, and we've talked about this before in baseball. When you have a weakness and it gets exposed in the playoffs or it gets exposed in real games, to me it was like, because there is a world where you make a bad decision and it doesn't burn you.
2: It doesn't have to be a touchdown. Right.
10: You knew that was coming. They work hands. It's peanut butter and jelly.
2: Boys, say goodbye.
10: Peace out.
3: Talk to you next time.
2: Hey, bonus hour coming up next. Stay tuned. Be well, everybody.

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4: 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They're hosting number 4 Ole Miss on Saturday afternoon at the Swamp in Gainesville. Gators bet up to a 3.5-point favorite. The total has moved from 59.5 to 60.5 points. South Florida laying 15.5 points at Bowling Green, while TCU is a 3-point favorite at UCF. In the NFL Sunday, the Jacksonville Jaguars 3-point home favorites of the New England Patriots. Patriots right guard Michael Owenu out with a broken right ankle, and the Tampa Bay Buccaneers a 1.5 home dog to the Minnesota Vikings, 42.5 the total. 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
9: His wrestling coach has a parent group chat. 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Bring snacks. Who's carpooling? 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
2: 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Tommy Lang joins me as he's wont to do post-Seminole headlines. 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That's a good thing. Well, you know, I kind of got excited, not because of the potential injury, but because I thought to myself, well, here it is. Here's the opportunity. Last night's game gets underway, and immediately, Jameis Winston is thrust into action. And you know, Tom, you and I have talked about it quite a bit. We feel like Jameis has got one last ride. One last moment before the sun sets on his NFL starting career, right? He may hang around as a backup for many years to come. But I thought, well, let's see. And it's not going to be in New York. They're pretty much settled in on Jackson Dart, and he's looked good enough that they should invest in Jackson Dart. But he gets hurt, and I wanted Jameis to kind of showcase the wares, showcase the skill set. But couple problems here. Everything the Giants want to do is predicated on running the ball and throwing off a play action. They couldn't run the ball. And then immediately your best receiver gets hurt and misses an extended period of time. So no run means no play action, no superstar receiver. And it was going to be a long night for Jameis Winston. And it turned out to be a pretty long night for Jameis Winston. Nothing egregious, but nothing that shined. He looked rusty, to say the least. Backup quarterbacks usually suffer early on when they're thrust into action, not just because they're not as good as the starter, but because they haven't gotten starters reps. They haven't had the chance in the week leading up to that particular game in that moment to have been implementing the game plan. In fact, almost no throws, certainly, with the starting group leading up to this game for Jameis Winston. So we'll see. We'll see if he gets another opportunity. I do know Jackson Dart wanted to get into the game again last night, and they told him no, so that's good news for them. But what the NFL's weekend was, whole lot of conversations about quarterback injuries, man. They were everywhere this week. And you look back, you kind of look around the league and you say to yourself just how important it is to try to find a backup quarterback that can carry you for two or three games at the very least. Now, almost anybody's season is absolutely lost if you lose your starting quarterback. But I will say that you got to have a guy that you believe in for three or four games, and we'll see if Jameis can be that still. But I didn't think he played very well last night, Tom. It disappointed me, made me sad. Rams dominated the game. It was kind of a snoozer. You see how good the Rams can be, especially if they get a lead, because they unleash that pass rush. You're really not going to run on them. That's the version of the Rams that everybody anticipated seeing coming into the season, but they had the cockamamie game out in Australia, and their head coach has made it abundantly clear he clearly didn't want to play that game and basically didn't prepare his team to play that game, and it looked like it. But they were prepared to play this one, and I think it was going to be a long night for the Giants, no matter if Jackson Dart started or not. The Rams were prepared.
3: Yeah, it was a classic case of jump on LA here. They need it. It's an NFC game as well. It's their home opener, and there's not much the Giants could do about it, because if they go out west and they go one, drop to 1-1, it's not that big of a deal either. Jameis was not good full stop. He looked like somebody who might have been doing more media stuff in the offseason than preparing to play quarterback. That's unfair for me to say, but I think he's going to get another crack this weekend, because they said MCL sprain, I think, late last night for Jackson Dart. So we'll see what Jameis does this upcoming game, and it'll be fun to watch. It's an extra reason to watch. What's interesting, though, you know, I get that there are injuries in the NFL for quarterbacks and top-flight quarterbacks, but I got to say, like, this is the best slate of quarterbacks in college football I've seen in a long time, to where I will start to tune into college football games this season just for the quarterback matchup. Usually it's for the atmosphere. Usually

0: It's for the stakes, top 10 matchup, playoff implications, conference championship implications. But man, there's so much star power this year. It's not just the guys that are going to be in the NFL draft, and it's going to be a robust draft class coming up at that position. But I mean, you can now throw Russell from Alabama into that conversation and say, because he's not draft eligible, you say, whoa, this guy is really fascinating to watch. And obviously there's Chambliss and Mensah and the kid from LSU. And I think that kid Mestemaker from Oklahoma State's on everybody's radar because of what they did to Oregon. And Oregon's fascinating because what's going on with Dante Moore? Are they going to get that right? They play USC this weekend, so that it's got quarterback panache there as well. It's in Heinschel and Pitt. He's one of those little under-the-radar guys for ACC deep cut people, but I like watching that kid play quarterback. There's a lot of quarterback interest here. That's typically the Sunday thing. It's like they have the quarterbacks and they have the star power, but good for college football this season that they've got a lot of kids in different corners of the country that can play the position and play it really well.
1: Philo at Florida looks very good, unfortunately. We just got done talking about Mississippi State. They've got a good quarterback.
0: That kid's good. Yes, he is. Yep.
1: Yeah, you get the kid at Mississippi State's really, really good. West Virginia's got a quarterback. You can go through this. You're starting to see that there's a lot. You're right. There are a lot right now. It's kind of maddening. I know that Ashton played his best game as a Noel by far, and we'll see if he can sustain anything. But, man, I don't like looking around the country and seeing, you know, 75 teams with a better quarterback than we have. I just – you know, really what bothers me about that more than anything else, it's that the evaluation process. You know, we talk about the many things that have cost Mike dearly, but the inability to look at a quarterback and have a clue about what they are or are not is really probably pretty high on the list right about now. You know, like if you think about it, he's never developed one. The recruiting at a high school has been pathetic in terms of the guys they've brought in here. None of those guys, it's not just that they failed here. It's that they got here, failed, and have gone on to do nothing. So whatever you saw or thought you saw didn't turn out to be true either. You just really haven't had an eye at that position at all, and it seems like so many other teams do.
0: Yeah, or they stumble into a kid. You know, Chambliss was a backup plan, and then he became a superstar within the sport of college, at least. We'll see what he has at the next level. But yeah, it's frustrating too, because you also had all offseason to prime up Ashton Daniels to perform like he did in Tuscaloosa on Saturday. And yet against SMU, he looked like somebody that they were trying to restrict and contain and to manage and to handhold. And yet after a bye week, they just decide to cut it loose and he's not bad at it. Like, I mean, that was not a bad performance at all. How the hell are you not doing that against SMU with all these receivers that you spent so much money on? And Mike Norvell did say something to the effect of, well, it's a lot of the similar plays we called. McMahon, yeah, I don't believe you. That somebody got in that kid's head after SMU and corrected the flaws of however we prepared him in the offseason. So there's the development and scouting part. Sure, sure. Then there's also just the game planning part and managing the kid that you do have on campus. It's all been really rough. And maybe it turns now this season for this kid to where he's a pretty good player for you, or just an average to good player for you the rest of the way. But how did it take until game three that you got there? That's what's crazy to me.
1: Well, yeah, and I was going to say, he said a lot of similar plays. He called this game very differently. Formationally, we saw that they were different as well. So I don't know about all that. I hope, obviously, that it's weird to think that the catalyst for decent play at quarterback this year might have been the road game against Alabama, albeit a loss. But because he played well enough, you would like to think, obviously, this Saturday he'll play very well against an overmatched opponent. And we know, because we talk about this all the time, I don't care if you're facing a guy with a 9.74 ERA. If you're in the middle of a slump and you go 3-for-4 against said guy, you believe you can hit again. And you'll step out there in the next game, even if it's against an elite pitcher, when you get in the box, believing that you're gonna have a good AB. I believe that this will serve as that. And hopefully we end up getting that kind of performance, a decent performance from him week to week now, to give yourself a fighting chance while we try to figure out something, anything that is going to help this defense get something turned around. By the way, circling back to the NFL, do you know some of the great stories in this league right now are the fact that we got this offseason, a little taste of it in Tampa. It's two games. We'll see. I don't love this OC so far. There are a lot of problems. Obviously, that defense in the second half against Cleveland was terrible. But we felt the drama in Tampa about contracts. Ultimately, Baker gets a three-year deal. It's really a two-year deal. But they end up paying him the money, and so far he hasn't played all that well. They Bucks have a lot of problems, period. It does also look like perhaps their first-round pick is a bust. So there's a little bit of concern there. I know it's two games. I just hope that the AC joint that they're talking about in the shoulder is the issue. Because if it is, they need to sit him and let Walker or somebody else play, because this is not a good look for him. He has been completely stoned in these first two games. He is a non-factor whatsoever. I'm talking about Bane. Anyhow, that's an aside. That's just me bitching. But we have a lot of kind of at the crossroads moments developing. What's lost in what happened with Washington-Dallas and Daniels having his elbow go on backwards again. That's the second time this has happened to him, by the way. He must have the weakest damn elbow ligaments in the history of humankind, because every time he puts his arm down on the ground, his arm shoots the other way. But this is what happens with him, right? Well, don't you think that this is the season in which he's going to want the extension and the money? Because it is. And they now have to decide, after 2 years now of a guy getting hurt despite being rookie of the year, you have a situation like, are you going to extend him and pay him? Are you going to make that? I mean, I can only imagine, based on that rookie season, that Daniel's mother thinks he's worth extending, certainly. I'm sure his mom is going to be eagerly negotiating with Washington about an extension.
0: I would imagine so. Probably aggressively. Yeah. Maybe even illogically. Yes.
1: Yeah. So you have this question if you're Washington now. You're one of the older teams in the league, and you got a quarterback who can't stay healthy, who weighs 150 pounds. He's a really good player when he plays. Just doesn't play a lot right now, and so this is problematic. You don't want to give up on a kind of talent that he has. He was playing well, by the way, in that game against Dallas when he got hurt. I mean, he was playing very well, so you see it. You know, it's tantalizing. You're like, oh, man, what do we do? What do I got to pay this guy? I got to go ahead and do this? Or do we think he's just going to always be injury-prone because he's so slight? I don't know what to tell you with that. It's tough. So they have that decision. Meanwhile, the Chargers don't look like they are anything above third or fourth worst team in football. That team is as bad as it gets right now. If you've watched any of the Chargers, you see a quarterback who's regressing, who cannot keep his eyes downfield, who is seeing the rush because the offensive line sucks, and he's taken a beating. Meanwhile, you have a new offensive coordinator who is failing miserably, McDaniel. What are they going to do? This will ultimately, if you look at their schedule, and here I have it for you, they play at Buffalo, no bueno. They're going to be 0-3. If you can't beat Arizona and the Raiders to start the year, good luck going to Buffalo and trying to win a game, and they're as good as anybody right now. Then they play at Seattle, Tom.
0: Ooh.
1: Just the defending Super Bowl champions.
0: Jeez.
1: Yeah. Guess who they have when they come home after that stretch? Denver, who looked like they righted the ship this past weekend. Yeah. And then they go to Kansas City, followed by at the Los Angeles Rams.
0: Oh, my Lord.
1: I want you all to know that the Los Angeles Chargers are going to be 0-6. They're going to be 0-6 or 0-7.
0: Wow. I didn't realize that was their schedule. That's crazy. I think
1: let's go. So you get two layups, Tom, and they miss both layups.
0: Oh, buddy.
1: They miss both layups. They don't even really listen. They lost 26-14. That's a two, you know, they back-to-back weeks. They've lost by the same score. They really aren't competitive. They haven't had, I mean, Herbert's best game is 200 yards passing. They don't have anything. And now you go Buffalo, Seattle, Denver, Kansas City, Rams, Texans, Ravens.
0: Oh, wow. I didn't realize. I never looked at their schedule, because you just put it in ink that they're either going to be disappointing and win 7 or 8 games, or they're going to be decent and they're going to win 9 or 10. I never bothered to look at the Chargers' schedule. That's crazy. And they also don't ever really play a home game because they don't have any fans in Los Angeles, as you can attest if you watch that game at all this weekend. I mean, there's more Raiders fans at the game than Chargers fans.
1: I'm going to say here that, you know, this happens every year. And 1 year it was us, just because of the way the schedule falls and all that. the Chargers have a case to tell the NFL to go to hell. I mean, you're going to give me Buffalo, Seattle, Denver, Kansas City, the Rams, the Texans, the Ravens in that order. I'm on the road against Buffalo, Seattle, Kansas City, the Rams, and the Ravens. All those games are on the road. I mean, is somebody hates Harbaugh in the front office. Somebody's like, you know what? Get you some of this.
0: Yeah.
1: Get you some of this, buddy.
0: At least for the Rams, it's a hallway game. It's not a total road game. You're in the same building. But, yeah, the Rams have significantly more support than the Chargers do. Oh, it buddy.
1: It's brutal. It's brutal. Like, okay, so they play the Raiders later this year, but, of course, they've already lost to the Raiders, and that game will be on the road. They lost to the Raiders at home. They do play our Bucks, who aren't going to be any good this year, but that game's in Tampa. They're flying across the country. They're not going to win that game. They play New England at home. They're not going to win that game. They close out the year with Kansas City and Denver.
0: Wow.
1: Like, you can argue the Chargers are on the clock.
0: they might be taking Mensa. They might be taking Trinidad. What's fascinating about that, too, is it seems like there's a cooks in the kitchen situation with those two offensive minds and philosophies between McDaniel and Harbaugh. They don't necessarily fit. It's not to say that McDaniel's not okay with conservative play calling. I'm just saying it doesn't really seem to be a Harbaugh guy that's running the offense, too.
1: No, and he's still trying to run explosive shot plays for what he had when he had Cheetah and Waddle, and instead he's got McConkey and a fifth-round draft pick. Like, he didn't have anybody. Like, stop running those plays, man. They're not the fastest two dudes in the league like you once had. One's a possession receiver, and the other one can't play. Like, what are you doing, man? Like, stop. It's amazing when you watch these things. He's going to have to recalibrate what's possible within the offensive concepts here.
0: So it's a multi-horse race between Miami, although they have the tiebreaker now, right? So, they haven't played the Chargers yet.
1: They haven't played the Chargers. No, they played the Raiders.
0: Yeah, and the Raiders are out of the race. Miami's in the race. The Chargers are in the race. I would have said Cleveland, but now they beat us. I mean, are we going to find ourselves in that race? Because our schedule gets a little dicey here in the near future.
1: Well, yeah, I think there's a very good chance that you could start 0-5 because I think your first win for sure is going to be against the Steelers, who are terrible. And if you've had a chance to watch the Steelers, you know they're one of the worst teams in the league. They're awful. Let's see. And they can't protect Aaron Rodgers. By the way, he took a beating over the weekend. It was awesome. I would say you got to beat Green Bay, who looks like cheeks.
0: You could win this weekend if it's Wentz. You could. It's a race to 10 or 13. So
1: you could beat Green Bay. You're probably not going to beat Minnesota, though. I mean, well, I hear you. I know what you're saying. You're saying you could beat Minnesota, but we'll see. I don't think they're going to handle Flores' defense very well, so...
0: Is it law that anytime we play the Cowboys, because we play them after we host Green Bay, that those games always have to be in primetime? It's a short week Thursday game. Have we ever played Dallas at 1 o'clock on the road?
1: We have, but it doesn't feel that way.
0: I don't think we've ever done it. I disagree. I don't think so.
1: By the way, we're going to lose to that Cowboys team. Dak played great this past weekend. He's going to carve up our defense. That game is on the road in prime. We're going to lose that game. We can come home and beat the Steelers. Bryce Young's playing great right now. We're going to lose to him on the road. You do have the sorry-ass Falcons. I mean, buddy, we're in the conversation. The good news for you and I is that means Todd Bowles, peace. I don't know that Bowles will make it through the year.
0: Yeah, it's possible. I would think that the death's door stretch would be mid-November. That's the first one, because you host the Falcons, and if you lose that game, because we lose to Atlanta no matter what the situation is.
1: Well, but they don't have Kirk Cousins, so we're not going to lose to the Falcons.
0: Then you travel to Chicago. I would imagine Caleb Williams could be back by November 8th. I mean, that's a long time.
1: He'll be back next week.
0: Right.
1: By the way, can we talk about that for a second?
0: Oh, is that what came down? It's not that serious?
1: Come on, buddy.
0: Oh, really?
1: Come on, buddy. I don't like to try to judge a man's pain tolerance from afar, but I'm going to judge a man's pain tolerance from afar. There is some Paul Pierce getting wheeled off the floor to this Caleb Williams situation. My man's writhing. They have to put a towel over his face. He's weeping as he leaves the field and gives the fist to the Chicago Bears fans. The unified front. I'll be back someday.
0: Well, many quarterbacks in Chicago have done that very thing to the Chicago fan base.
1: I'm just, there's thought that he's going to be available for the Monday Night Football game.
0: Well, three. Okay, I'm just going to gloss over what you're saying because that means that we will be traveling to Chicago to take on Caleb Williams on November 8th. Then we travel to Detroit after a bye week and we play the Lions on the road, going to get our asses handed to us. And then Carolina comes to town the Sunday after Thanksgiving. I mean, you could lose all of those games in November. And you have a new head coach or an interim head coach for the home game against the Chargers. I think that looks more likely than not at this point, which you could have fired him last year, but hey, that's just my Saturday take is my Sunday take. So that's all right. It's all right.
1: The early season hot takes are always fun, but if I'm giving you some hot early season takes, it's that A, the Chargers may be on the clock if the Falcons aren't, because they're also terrible.
0: There's the other team in the race. I knew I was forgetting somebody.
1: The Falcons, okay, the teams that we're guessing are on the clock or in the race to be on the clock are the Dolphins, the Falcons, the Chargers. Are those the three?
0: Yeah, it could spiral out of control in Tennessee, although they played okay this weekend. But
1: they played really well. They could have won the game. They looked much better.
0: The Cardinals are there as well because, remember, their schedule is also like the Chargers' schedule. It's made in hell. I know that they have a win on the board, but that schedule was really crafted by somebody who hates Arizona.
1: Well, and the win on the board is against the Chargers. So, yeah, and by the way, that is a disaster in Arizona. They have not attempted a pass. Or they have not completed a pass beyond 10 yards. This is a problematic.
0: Yeah, the next stretch for Arizona at San Francisco, at the Giants. There it is. There's red flag day if you're going to get one. Home to the Lions, at the Rams, home to the Broncos, at Dallas, at Seattle, home to the Rams, home to Kansas City. Like that, yeah, you better beat New York in a week.
1: I'm kind of curious, by the way, one other eye-opening sort of raise an eyebrow thing while we're talking about quarterback play. First of all, it looks like Jalen Hurts is settling in very nicely in this Eagles offense without A.J. Brown. It may end up being that is addition by subtraction. I know that sounds weird to say, but clearly those two didn't see the world the same way, and I don't get a sense that made things very easy in the locker room. So he's playing well right now. And then I think the other thing to take a look at least in terms of like quarterback play or curiosities, the Ravens lost to the Saints in Baltimore. Got some late game shenanigans going on with the starting quarterback in Baltimore. Are Lamar's best days behind him? Are we starting to speculate a little bit about Lamar? Are we getting to that place?
0: I mean, he has been doing it for a long time. It's tough to sustain a highly productive elite level. Forget highly productive, elite level of play for a long time. So maybe it's also that he's not having Monken in his ear for the first time in a while. So you're getting used to a new offensive play caller.
1: Yeah, I'm not saying it is. I am saying two fingers. Two fingers to my eyes, two fingers back to you. I'm looking at you closely, buddy. I need to see. Because, look, if we're going to do this, I'm already, kind of calling out the entirety of the Chargers offense, but that includes the quarterback. But, a guy who hasn't fallen off at all and looks amazing? Yeah, Josh Allen is out here still slinging it around the lot and looking like a beast. I'm just, all right, Lamar. Let's get it together.
0: There's been continuity of offense in that situation. So it's, I hear you. And I was thinking it myself, but it was just kind of like my take on the Broncos when the Chiefs were hammering them on the first Monday. I'm like, I would love to leap to this conclusion, but I'm going to wait.
1: Well, it's really good news for Lamar and the Ravens. And I'll tell you why. You got a great game against the Cowboys this week, which that is a great game. Dallas and Baltimore should be a lot of fun. But then you get a real reprieve. You go Titans, Falcons, Browns. Come on. You think the Chargers look at that schedule and go, really? I mean, come on, buddy. I mean, imagine that. How nice is it to see the Titans, Falcons, and Browns? Deshaun played well.
0: we love their head coach as a play caller. We do.
1: Malkin. He could have been our head coach if we had wanted to.
0: Anybody could have been, man.
1: He could have been, and Liam Cohen could have been. Yep. We decided no on either, and the guy we have is going to get fired midway through the season.
0: Sounds good. Let's bring back Byron Leftwich while we're at it, and let's throw picks on the first play of the game. Let's do it. Sounds fun.
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9: Well, here's a little bit of a blast from the past. You know, we sometimes play this game where you say, name a player from a school, especially if you're on like long road trips, that is sort of a guy that you'll remember if I say his name, but you hadn't thought about in years. And you can, how many teams you can do this with? You remember Phil Jerkovic?
10: Yeah, quarterback. Jerkovic. Yeah.
9: Jerkovic, right.
10: Well, no, Jerkovic. because his name was pronounced differently at different times of his career. Is it like Pitt or Syracuse?
9: You did a good job. He did play at Pitt. He also played briefly at Notre Dame and Boston College.
10: Okay.
9: Well, he's back in the news. He was arrested last week after he was accused of stealing a vehicle from a hospital.
10: What? Oh,
9: God. A man was loading tables and chairs into a box truck in the valet garage at AHN Wexford Hospital in Allegheny County. Tom, we've been there at around 11:21 a.m. on September the 18th when Jerkovic jumped into the ride's cab and just took off. He's 26 years old. He's not that far removed from playing college football. In fact, last we saw him, he was playing for Pitt against Cincinnati in 2023. He drove down Pennsylvania's roadways before he was eventually stopped by cops. He was taken into custody and booked on two felony counts, one count of theft by unlawful taking and one count of receiving stolen property. Court records show he remained behind bars since the arrest because he's unable to post bail. That's not good. He played, obviously, as we said before, at Notre Dame in 2018, transferred to Boston College in 2020. In 2022, he played for Pitt, ended his college football career there. He played in 39 games, threw for 6,224 yards, 43 touchdowns, and 20 interceptions. He was a legit college quarterback, and now he's at hospitals watching people load boxes and hopping into vehicles and hauling ass. Buddy, come on, man. I always think if you played a significant role, like a guy like that, and we're seeing it more and more. You know, you and I love to analyze the media business and note trends that are good and trends that are bad and everything in between and what seems to be rewarded these days and not. Well, I know this. If you've got a decent head on your shoulder, with the proliferation of sports broadcasts and podcasts and Sirius XM networks and multimedia YouTube channels and radio and all of it, if you played a significant role in college football, and he did, I mean, I say significant role, you were a starter somewhere at major universities in a Power Four, and you threw for over 6,000 yards in your career, which means you started a lot of games, in his case, over 30. If you got a decent head on your shoulders, you're going to get a job. You're going to get a job in media these days. The trend for the co-host, Tom, is for it to be a former player. If they search the mass search for guys who are competent and can, you know, enunciate their thoughts cogently and in some reasonable manner, and they have the credibility that comes with having played for 3, 4, 5 years in a sport, let alone a quarterback, you're going to get a gig somewhere. You're going to get your opportunity. In fact, I will tell you this. I don't know how many of you watched the Bucs game this past weekend, but the color analyst for that game is a former running back in the NFL who I had not heard before do color analysis. I liked it. I thought he was good. I thought he was spot on. You can tell he's a little green, but they're working him in. He's going to move up. He's talented.
10: Yeah, you could tell that he had an exceptional he was exceptionally acquainted with concepts of the entirety of offense and defense and rules and provisions. Yes. Like he was a student of the game. Yes, I got that too.
9: And you can tell that knowledge, they're trying to put that to use. They're trying to get him more comfortable talking on the mic so he gets this game, which was a lesser tier game. But I thought he made the most of it. And I really love when I get the chance to hear people like that because I root for people to do well. That's, you know, I mean.
10: Yeah, that was Robert Turbin working with Tom McCarthy. Yeah.
9: Yeah. Yeah. And that was a good team. They were fine. And Robert Turbin, he was good. You know, I have a vague memory of him as a player, but he was really good, very insightful, understood. You know what he was really good about, Tom, is I think he was a little frustrated with the Bucs' offensive concepts. He did not really think that they were putting their players in the best position to succeed. He got mad at Baker a couple times, but you could tell he was mad at the OC as well.
10: Yeah, he was mad at some situational play calling, but then he was mad at Baker for not just standing in the pocket and delivering slants that are wide open over the middle. Like because
9: the Godwin in particular, there were two of them.
10: Two of them. One down the stretch that was critical. Yeah.
9: Yeah. Rather frustrating. And so he, you know, but I love when you get a player who's capable of doing that. So anyhow, long story short, man, I hope it works out for this guy. I hadn't heard of him in forever, but buddy, keep it together. Boxes from a hospital. This sounds like we got an issue. We got more than just the issues of, hey, my man's out joyriding. No, I'm wondering what he was stealing.
10: Well, that's fair. It also could mean that I know that they're working very hard in the medical field to see about flagging CTE while alive. I believe I read something or heard a news report that there are breakthroughs or active studies on that front that are starting to provide perhaps answers to CTE diagnoses while alive. That was my first thought. But then again, he is a quarterback, not a running back or linebacker, so perhaps it could just be a habit that he was trying to keep alive. Fair.
9: Well, I'll tell you this, and we, you know, obviously just a little chuckle here. Obviously, we don't want anybody to end up having their life ruined or, you know, I hope he's not a hardened criminal or whatever else. But if he's suffering from CTE, I certainly hope he gets diagnosed as such. But I don't know what you do with that. You know, what I hate is that now what we've learned with a lot of these guys, and it's, you know, the NFL does their damnedest to keep this quiet, and I think it's true of college football, too. I do like that everybody is now armed with the knowledge that football is dangerous. It's a great game, and I love it, and I played it, and my son played it, and it's incredible, but it's a dangerous game. People get hurt, and that includes brain injuries. As long as everybody knows that going in, then I feel better about it, you know, ethically. But one of the things that I would like them to figure out is if you can diagnose that early, you could prevent a lot of suicides. You could, I mean, this has really become the epidemic, right? Once a month, you read a story in which a former player in his 20s or 30s, somewhere in the country, you know, you find out that so-and-so, that there's usually a social media post of some kind. And you're like, what happened there? Invariably, if you circle back and try to, you know, go down that road and analyze and find out what that story really was, eventually the information comes out. You know, normally it's just vague in the post that a running back at Boise who's 25 was found dead in his apartment. You're like, oh, that's tragic. That's awful. If you circle back and try to find out why, a lot of times it is suicide, and it's probably from what we've read, Tom, you know, oftentimes brought about by CTE. So if you could diagnose it while people are alive and get out in front of it, you might be able to help people. But I don't know if that's, I don't know what can be done to remedy a situation that the brain is damaged.
10: Yeah, there's diagnosis and then there's treatment, two very different things. And they're trying to get the diagnosis part down. I'm sure treatment they're looking for as well, if they can follow. The scariest one to me was Vincent Jackson, who was a great citizen in the world. And how that story ended was just so dark and sad and out of character for him. I mean, he was always the Walter Payton Man of the Year nominee for the Bucks. That was a really scary version of that story that's been told far too often.
9: Yeah, it's there's no doubt. I'd forgotten about it, and thanks for reminding me.
10: Sorry, man.
9: No, I'm kidding. I'm kidding, of course. Show Cameron, Show 93.3 Real Talk Radio, War Chat TV.
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11: A man is hospitalized with serious injuries after a shooting Monday afternoon in Thomasville. Police say officers responded around 4:43 to an apartment in the 400 block of East Monroe Street, where they found a man suffering from a gunshot wound. He was taken to Archbold Memorial Hospital. Thomasville police say a suspect is in custody, but charges are still pending. Investigators say there is no ongoing threat to the public. The shooting remains under investigation. Three teenagers are facing charges after a string of car burglaries in Crawfordville. The McCulloch County Sheriff's Office says the three juveniles were identified and interviewed in connection with burglaries reported over the weekend in the Magnolia Garden subdivision in nearby neighborhoods. Surveillance video helped identify the teens, and the sheriff's office is thanking residents who provided tips and video. Due to the suspects being juveniles, their names will not be released. Charges are now pending. This is Rachel Lene with your Real Talk 93.3 local news update, brought to you by Macklemore Systems, Tallahassee's go-to Mac store. 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
12: This is meteorologist Paul Trombley with your Real Talk 93.3 weather update. Sunshine mixed with clouds at times this afternoon, with daytime highs approaching 91. Winds out of the northeast around 5 miles per hour. Mainly clear tonight, lows dip down to about 73. Mainly sunny skies tomorrow. Slight chance of thunderstorms, daytime highs approaching 92. 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Right now, it's 80 degrees.
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9: As we get set to call it a day in the bonus hour, as always, thanks for tuning in. Appreciate you all very, very much. I get to say the good weather is on the way, or the better weather. Not quite good yet, but better. These early mornings, you get a little kiss from the football winds. It's not there. They're like, we're waiting. We're going to make our move soon enough. But I like any week that projects as we move along towards Saturday to get cooler and to have a shot at not reaching the 90s for the first time in a long time. Yeah, no 90s. I'm with it. It's a good thing. Let's get back into this. But I'm also down with playoff baseball. And we'll shift gears here real soon. By the way, the over 78.5, in case you're wondering at home, did hit for the Pittsburgh Pirates. Your boys' preseason bet comes through. We're at 79-77, Tom, with a chance to win two more games and guarantee not to have a losing season. You can't underestimate what that means to me. You guys don't understand. I mean, they had myriad injuries, and they're probably going, and not a great year from Paul Skeens, which tells me, regretfully, that they really were a playoff team if things had just gone okay from the injury standpoint and Paul didn't have 2 months where he was terrible. We would have been all right, but I, all right, just give me a winning season. I want to be able to say we were not losers, because so often we are associated directly with just being losers. Nope. Two more wins, and we are not losers. And not a lot of people can say that in baseball. It's hard. It's hard to finish over 500.
10: Well, it's also a
9: You're muted.
10: I was, because I was expecting the throw to probables, and I protect against the mute. It's just, I'm out of my habits. It's okay, though. It's okay. You know, it's just an unlucky season in the National League, too, because if you had this record in the American League, you're right in the thick of it, man, for the wild card. But the third and final wild card spot is still for the D-backs, who are 8 games over .500, and they haven't been playing great baseball lately. You looked last week, and you would have had to be 10-11 games over .500 just to make the bid into the postseason in the National League, whereas in the American League, it's much more of a farce. And I believe the final spot is 4 games north. No, that can't be right, is it?
9: Well, we're pretty much eliminated. Let's see. I think we are. So we're 79-77. They're 82-74. We're actually just 3 games back of them.
10: No, it's true. 80-76 is the final wild card. I didn't realize that the White Sox had been overtaken by Cleveland, but they have been overtaken by Cleveland. So the White Sox are standing in the third and final wild card spot at 80-76. You'd be right there, man. You'd be right there if it was a different.
9: If it was a different is right, and we surpassed the Marlins now, we've gotten to ourselves. I mean, we're actually, I mean, this kind of angers me. I mean, we are right there. It's just unfortunate. But what are you going to do? We're going to end up finishing the year in all likelihood with a positive run differential. We're going to end up finishing the year, I think, with 81 or more wins, have a winning record, and it's just the way it works. You got 3 different teams in the division in the Central alone that are above 500, and that includes the 98-win Brewers and right now the 87-win Cubs. So it's a toughie. And with that, let's do probables, good sir.
16: It's time for, how you say, with the pitching, probables?
9: I do want to point out that the Rays have 95 wins. You know, the Yankees spend a gazillion dollars, and the Rays have 95 wins, and the Yankees have 89 wins. Now, they've had some injuries, no doubt, but golly, is that impressive that the Rays have 95 wins towards the end of the season here. It's just remarkable.
10: It's kind of a compelling argument for the players' union to say, we don't need to change diddly. I mean, look at two of the top 3 teams in baseball record-wise in Milwaukee and Tampa. You know, the Dodgers are doing what the Dodgers are doing, but they're only one of the teams to the party. We've got two of the teams at the party that are operating very efficiently while spending less money. Now,
9: yeah, and it's interesting because you can make that argument, but we do know that who's won the World Series in the last umpteenth years. It ain't the Brewers and the Rays. It's not any of these small market teams.
10: No, certainly not. We don't expect the Brewers to still be playing 2 weeks from now. Like, they'll already be done.
9: Speaking of, big series between the Rays and the Yankees. Here we go. Rays, Yankees, it's on right now. Nick Martinez, Carlos Rodon. Blue Jays, Orioles tonight, Max Scherzer, Chris Bassett. Cards, Pirates, Andre Pallante, Jared Jones going for my Buccos. Brewers, Phillies, Dustin May, Zach Wheeler. Good series there. Nationals, Tigers, Jackson Kent, Drew Anderson. Guardians, Red Sox, Parker Messick, Peyton Tolle. Have you seen the video of Peyton Tolle? First of all, you saw Peyton Tolle with the immaculate inning last week.
10: Yeah, he smiles before the final pitch.
9: He smiles at his first baseman ear to ear before the next pitch and then throws 99 and dots the black on a fastball away. Mm-hmm. And he's my new favorite pitcher. I have now seen several videos of this guy who just got called up last year, and his first game from the minor leagues to the major leagues was against Paul Skeens. And have you seen the video of him coming into the office where this is so cool. This Red Sox, it's a coach for the minor league team that he's with. And, of course, if you haven't seen Peyton Toy, he's a big burly man with a classic Tom Selleck mustache, throws very, very hard from the left side, and he screams when he pitches. I mean, he's like a horse throwing 99. And anyhow, he's a big burly guy. He's the kind of guy you want to go have a beer with. And, you know, you could just tell he's rugged. Big bitch. Anyhow, he sits down and the coach goes, listen, we're looking at the schedule here. And he's just kind of, he's all sweaty. He clearly had just been pitching. And he goes, so I'm looking here on Wednesday and it looks like they've got Paul Skeens at Fenway. But there's a TBD here for the other guy. And I think Toley is beginning to realize what's about to happen. And he goes, so we need to fill that spot. And Toley's just looking at him. And then he goes, what do you think? You think maybe you'd want to pitch against Paul Skeens at Fenway Park on Wednesday? And he starts to cry. And when I watch it, I'm like, oh, man. You're about to run out of the room. It's incredible. He, like, looks down, and he wipes his face, and he's just like, yeah, I think that'd be pretty effing cool. And he's like, all right, then we'll do it. We'll do it. Yeah, you at Fenway against Paul Skeens on Wednesday. Can you – like, those moments always get me. I just absolutely love watching somebody have a dream fulfilled, especially when they surprise him like that, where he walks in, he's all sweaty, he's tired, he's slaving away in the minor leagues, and they're like, hey, how'd you like to pitch at Fenway on Wednesday? What do you think? It's incredible. Yeah. Like, what a moment.
10: Yeah, especially when it's real, because that actually happens. It's not like it's on CBS at 6 o'clock, an undercover boss, and there's, you know, the boss is at the 7-Eleven. How would you like $100? What do you say, kiddo? You work really hard. Like, thank you, thank you. And you're like, this is PR. This isn't even television. This is just public relations. But in sports, it's real, because that guy did take the mound. And he did make that appearance, and his life did change.
9: It did change, and now he's good. Like, he's good. He's straight up good, and he's there to stay. But that immaculate inning, the 9-pitch inning, is unbelievable. Just the smile on his face when he looks at the first baseman, I freaking love that. Who has the presence of – I'll tell you who does. One of the most confident people on earth is the guy that can smile at his first baseman before throwing that pitch.
10: Yep.
9: That's crazy.
10: That's Steve Nebraska stuff from The Scout. Terrible movie, but I love it. I love that movie. He smiles before the last pitch of his perfect game in Yankee Stadium.
9: Yeah, I don't know that I have that in me, man. I love people that do. I mean, could you stand in the middle of the fairway from 168 out with a 7-iron in your hand and be like, I'm going to go ahead and stick this, guys?
10: Yes, after failing
9: a tournament?
10: After failing many times? Yes. You have to But to be so green at that level, I think takes a little bit different.
9: Yeah, I was going to say to finish the round, to win a tournament. Like, ooh.
10: You know, I had one. So everybody's glorified high school stories. I was the final group at Saddlebrook my senior year, and my entire team, their entire team, and the third group that it was another academy we were playing. We're all around the green, the coaches, the families. It's like, I don't know, 85, 90 people around the green.
9: Yeah, that would mess me up if I had never experienced it.
10: So I don't know if we were playing the back nine or the front nine, because it's 9 holes in high school. But it's over water on the second shot. It's a par 4 dogleg right. And it's also on the downslope, kind of like cap. It's a pretty severe downslope.
9: Yeah.
10: And I'm ready to urinate all over myself. I'm so scared. But I did hit the shot, and it did go to 10 feet, and I did make the birdie in front of everybody. And that was it. But I had to go through the fear. The absolute, I mean, my hands were shaking. I was shaking and shuddering. But it takes that for me to be able to do something like that now.
9: That's freaking fantastic. Anyhow, a very long-winded way of saying good for you, Peyton Toley, who's 9-6 this year with a 3.02 ERA. He's good. Rays, Yankees, Drew Rasmussen, Max Fried, Reds, Braves, excuse me, Brandon Williamson, and J.R. Richie. White Sox, Royals, Anthony Kay, Daniel Lynch, Marlins, Cubs, Jansen Junk, and TBD. The Mets play the Rangers, Sean Manaea, Mackenzie Gore. D-backs, Rockies, Michael Soraka, Kyle Freeland, Stros, Mariners, Christian Javier, Logan Gilbert, Angels, A's, Yusei Kikuchi, and Brady Basso. We got the Twins and the Giants, Taj Bradley, Anthony Molina, Padres, Dodgers, Michael King, and TBD for the Dodgers. And that is a look at those who shall reside on the bump. And with that, we say goodbye for the day. Tomorrow's already Balls McWednesday. Are you kidding me? It flies by. Thanks for watching, everybody. Thanks for listening, everybody. And we'll talk to you tomorrow. Until then, peace.
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21: Breaking news this hour at Town Hall. I'm Bob Agnew in Washington. President Trump told world leaders today at the UN General Assembly that after the midterm elections, he'll have some big decisions to make regarding Iran.
22: Will a deal be made with Iran that lets them rebuild and create a far greater country than it ever was before? Maybe one of the greatest in the Middle East or even the world? Or do I annihilate the Islamic Republic and do it quickly, never giving them a chance to kill and destroy people and countries again?
21: An historic security deal reached between President Trump and Greenland now with a goal of better securing the U.S. and other countries. Here's correspondent Laura Winters.
23: It's a done deal. The president meeting with both the Danish and Greenland prime ministers at the United Nations for the signing ceremony. The U.S. will be reopening two Cold War era military bases there. The president says this is all about security.
22: By expanding America's footprint in the Arctic and North Atlantic, this deal also protects Europe, in addition to America, and greatly protects them.
23: Laura Winters reporting.
21: The White House just answered a press access lawsuit. We get the details from correspondent Willie Nelson.
0: CNN, MSNBC, and Politico are suing after losing White House press access. The White House fired back that access is a privilege, not a right, and posted a list of similar restrictions under Obama and Biden. That list includes Fox News being kept out of a pool, AP phone records being seized, and hundreds of hard passes cut under Biden-era rules. The administration is calling the lawsuit selective outrage from outlets that stayed quiet when Democrats did it. Willie Nelson, The White House.
21: Two helicopter pilots were killed when their aircraft crashed on Sunday while conducting water drops on a wildfire at Yosemite National Park. The pilots were the only people on board, and they were employed by a contract aircraft company called Precision. On Wall Street at the close, the Dow was down 171 points, the NASDAQ up 122. More at townhome.com.
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9: College football, Florida State fell to Alabama Saturday 50-36 in Tuscaloosa. Ashton Daniels, 2 touchdowns, but he also had 3 interceptions. Seminoles now at 1-2. They'll host Central Arkansas on Saturday in Tallahassee. While Florida, they're home in Gainesville Saturday facing #4 Ole Miss. The Gators are 3-0 after their 44-39 road win against Auburn. They're now ranked 21st in the latest AP poll. NFL, the Jaguars fell to Denver 20-13. They're now 1-1 on the season. Jags got a touchdown run from Bashaul Tootin. He finished with 65 rushing yards. Trevor Lawrence at 189 yards passing with an interception. While Tampa Bay, they fell to Cleveland 23-19. The Browns with a late fourth quarter field goal to seal the win. Tampa Bay now 0-2. 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I'm Tony DeZiri, Real Talk 93.3.

0: 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Most drivers choose Rain-X wiper blades, the number one wiper blades in America. 0% of drivers listen to this station for the ads. 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We're done.
1: Well, this is pretty odd, but in a good way.
2: What do you mean? What's odd in a good way?
1: Well, here we are outside at dusk in North Florida, and I have yet to be hit by a mosquito. I haven't even seen one. At my home, I'd be running back into the house by now.
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7: There are times when I come, by the way, good to have everybody with us. We're in the first hour. There are times when I come on this radio show. I wanted to, you know, remember Ric Flair, the woo, you know, when styling and profiling, the limousine riding, the Rolex wearing. Sometimes I feel like that on the radio. It's not a shtick. I just, well, maybe it is my shtick, but anyway, sometimes I feel like that. I always say that I'm the happiest behind the mic, and God gets all the credit every day, but I enjoy all of you that listen to this show, and I enjoy a lot of the guys and gals that come on with me daily to co-host, but I'm going to tell you this today, as a conservative Republican, as a free market type of a Republican, some of you are going to sit back and hear some of the clips and go, oh my gosh, Ed, you're shooting inside the Republican tent. What are you doing? Guys and gals, before you have a foregone conclusion, the clips that you're about to hear today are what the Democrats are running on social media. Okay, some of you in my world, and I get it, where Democrats only think blue states exist, Republicans only think red states exist, and if a Republican loses, oh my gosh, it must be because of voter fraud. No, that's not the case, okay? What I'm about to play for you is what the left is playing on digital media, on Twitter, and on Facebook. And I've always said the reason why I come on the show every day is to make fun of liberalism, which is what I do. I make fun of liberalism on both sides, okay, as it should be. You think that all the liberalism is adopted by the Democrats? When do you hear some of the stuff that's been spouted out by people on my side of the aisle, which I will not defend? But I want to, it's kind of like education. Many on my side and the Republicans, well, if I hear a Democrat, I don't want to hear. No. You need to know what the other side is saying. You need to know what the DSA types, what the liberals. I mean, not everything is about packing the Supreme Court. Not everything is about abolishing the Senate or abolishing the presidency. No, they're talking about the affordability going down the path like the David Jollies. I'm not calling David a Democrat socialist, but believe it or not, by wanting to have more of the state government pick up the tab for all of you, the taxpayers, what do you call it then? Oh, and by the way, my side does it as well, all right? And so I want to get to some of these clips that we're going to be talking about where I want to get to the property tax debate. This is a big issue today where law enforcement, conservative sheriffs are totally against it. There is no ifs, ands, or buts. There is no room for compromise. Law enforcement and first responders, firefighters are against that. We'll talk about that. You know, we just mentioned David Jolly. Jolly's out there. I mean, I didn't realize he was having a problem with, you know, getting the far left for support of Democrats. But he's out there talking about how alligator Alcatraz, by the way, which I supported. Now, you could have moved it anywhere you want in the state. You could have called it alligator Alcatraz,

0: Stark Prison, South Florida. I don't care what you could have called it. I supported it. It doesn't matter where it says. I mean, I guess it does matter. But as long as you have him in here in the state. And Jolly wants to, well, when I become governor, if he does. Oh, I want to investigate our Florida's dark days. What? Florida's dark days? By deporting pedophiles and rapists? Oh, inhumane. Really? Also, we're going to talk about their rights. Okay. All right. Anyway, we're going to get into all of this coming up here in a little bit. Republicans doubling down, going into the election, on the $5,000 dividend that the president says he's going to give everybody if the Republicans maintain control of Congress. So we got a lot to talk about today. We got to load it up with a lot of guests. Barney Bishop, columnist at FloridaDaily.com, political commentator statewide on talk radio. Tom Gaten's back with us this first hour, market analyst, and of course, groups that he's associated with, like Citizens Against Lawsuit Abuse, and of course, Freedom Works as well. So let me play for you the clip. Maria Salazar, many of you may know who this female is, Republican in South Florida. I guess she might be in a swing district. This is the lady, the Republican congresswoman who came out and threw Trump under the bus. She was wrong to do this. I mean, we can talk about whether the president may be right or wrong on some issues, but I think the president's dead on with the deportations of the worst and the deportations of illegal immigrants. She came out and says, Mr. President, all of your stuff is going too far. I mean, she sounded like a liberal Democrat. Well, here we go. She was on with CBS Miami's new weekend host, Jim DeFede. He's got his own show in South Florida. And Jim DeFede, who called out David Jolly and some of his spending for his own insurance. So Jim, in my world, and for some of you, they may follow Jim. I'm just telling you, he seems to call it on both sides. Maybe not in some of y'all's worlds, but here we go. We've got Republicans running like Democrats this year. I can tell you about congressional Republicans in the state of Florida that are throwing out their Facebook ads talking about how much they brought back to the district. Well, if that's the case, why don't we need to elect you? I can just have Democrats do that. We don't talk about how enough savings we try to put into place or cutting taxes. So here we go. Salazar gets called out because Republicans are starting to do this. They voted against Biden era programs, but of course there is still government spending over the next several years because we haven't gotten rid. We did get rid of the infrastructure bill. We didn't get rid of the Inflation Reduction Act. They're still around, which means federal funding will continue to go down to states like Florida. So DeFede calls her out on this, and she starts bragging about the amount of millions and billions she brings back to the district. And DeFede says, well, wait a second. You voted against Biden-era programs, but yet you're taking credit for the amount of federal dollars coming in to the local district. This is radio gold.
1: Let me go to spending. Last month, you were at FIU, and you presented a check for $650,000 to help small businesses at FIU. But you voted against the bill that gave the money that you then signed a check for and handed and had a photo op, the Consolidated Appropriations Act of 2023, right? You voted against that bill.
2: I right now, you have to give me more details, but I do know that every time I have an opportunity to bring money to my constituents, I do so.
0: Folks, you might also just have Debbie Wasserman Schultz there, the Democrats. Here's the Republicans. Oh, anytime I can bring money back to the district, I shall. It got worse because she's got Biden disease. She couldn't remember anything she voted in favor of.
2: I just did $400,000. But look,
1: You voted against the CHIPS and Science Act, right?
2: Listen, I need to ask my staff. But what are
0: I need to ask my staff because I have no clue what I voted for.
2: $40 million I have brought to this community. Aren't you proud of me?
1: The money that you talk about, the $40 million that you bring back to the district, sometimes that money comes from bills that you voted against. You voted against the CHIPS Act, and yet you praise the fact that the South Florida Climate Resilience Tech Hub is going to be started in Miami, right? You voted against the infrastructure bill, and you talk about all the money that comes back to the airport. So at the same time that you're taking credit for the money that you bring back to the district, in Washington, you're voting against these projects on party line votes.
2: Listen, I think last cycle. I cannot really remember right now.
0: Tom Gaines, I watched this and I'm like, I just can't stand to watch it anymore. This is what I'm getting at. Republicans are going to sit back. Oh, you shoot inside the tent. No, the reason why I play this is because I think there's got to be a counter to the Democrats. And with the Democrats, which have been notorious to talk about how much they brought back as pork barrel spending to the district. Now I got Republicans doing it, which don't sound any different than the Democrats, Tom.
3: Exactly right. So, listen, I was mentored under Dick Armey. He was one of the crafters of the Republican Revolution of 94. And the one thing he said, when voters are given the opportunity to vote between a authentic Democrat and a fake Democrat, a Republican who's acting that way, just like she is, the Democrat or the people will choose the real Democrat every time. Why? Because the Democrats offer you everything. They want to give you everything. They want to provide you from soup to nuts, from birth to death. They want to give you everything. That's not the Republican message. That never has been. And when we do that, we fail what we stand for. Lack of principles never wins.
0: Right. Barney, I don't have an axe to grind with Congresswoman Salazar or whatever. What I'm just trying to say is that, again, if you would have taken out the word Republican Congresswoman, she doesn't sound any different than the Democrats. That's my point.
4: Yes, and that's okay in my book. So I have a little bit different opinion. I believe that elected people in Congress and the state legislature are entitled to bring money home to the district. And I'm unabashed about that. I've always believed that, and I work on member projects, which is what we call them here in Florida. Having said that, that doesn't mean that you can't still be cutting taxes, cutting programs, and reprioritizing the expenditures of government. But I believe that elected officials should be entitled to bring money home. And I think that the only mistake that she made was saying, okay, so I voted against it, but you know what? It still brought money home to the district. Doesn't mean that I'm not going to take credit for it. Democrats do it. Republicans should as well.
0: I love Barney.
4: People are going to say, well, wait a second. This isn't the philosophy of the Republican Party. Well, I understand that. But you know what? Everybody does it. And if you don't bring money home to your district, then I think you're losing the battle.
0: Tom, what do you think? Let's say I wanted to compromise with Barney. Hold on. Tom, let's say at least I was going to, maybe know if I'd go all the way with Barney. I understand on paper, I understand where he's coming from, but at least you would sit back and say, let me tell you what we've cut fraud and waste. And let me tell you what we at least balance it out, Tom, by saying, hey, you know, we brought some of this back to the district. You know, I voted against these bills. I'm taking credit for it. But at least it kind of balance it out with some sort of cuts. I didn't get anything of that. Barney says, no, but it's okay. What do you think, Tom?
3: This is how we've gotten to the point of $40 trillion in debt, because everyone wants to take their cut of this ever-growing pie no one ever talks about. And I'm not disagreeing with Barney. I understand what he's saying. What I'm saying is, unless you lead with your principles of small, limited government, you're just going to be a politician, and that's what people do not like. They don't like politicians.
0: Here we go. Barney, I'm going to start with you. Let me play this clip. This is another ad because of voting coming around the corner here at many states, already with absentee ballots. Florida has theirs in a couple weeks. Here is an ad that Democrats are running. This is why I'm trying to tell Republicans, get prepared. You can't be blaming this on California oil refineries going down. You cannot blame this on Keystone. This is what's currently happening. Of gas prices going up because of the war in Iran. So what you're hearing is comments made by conservative people that I would align myself with and supporters of President Trump from March through June and July of this year, where everybody predicted gasoline prices are going to go back down below $3 a gallon. Listen to this montage. This is what the Democrats are running.
5: The gas prices go down before Memorial Day. We're going into the summer with lower gas prices again.
6: My assumption is gas prices will come down in the middle of summer before the midterms, and everything will be okay.
7: I'd be shocked if we had $4 gasoline by September.
8: Two holidays, Ashni, that where gas prices plummet. It's either Memorial Day or the 4th of July. Maybe this year it'll be Memorial Day as those prices are starting to come down.
9: You can't keep prices high too long, especially going into Memorial Day. when the operation winds down, energy does go lower, and the president can ride that drop through the summer and be set up better for the midterms this fall.
10: I do think you're looking at $3 gallon gas by the, mid-summer.
0: You know, and by the way, Barney, they're running the months when this was said, March, April, May, and June. Barney, you and myself, I know Tom is as well. Barney, we're creatures. I'm a big fan of the Wall Street Journal. I said, let me go back and do a little research. Barney, yes. Have we shut down oil refineries in California? Yes. The Keystone XL pipeline. But not even the president is saying this, but not even the Wall Street Journal is claiming that the reason why gasoline prices are higher is because of all that. It's because of the war in Iran. Democrats are running this. I don't know where Republicans, I mean, does the argument, Barney, where, well, we don't want Iran to get a nuclear missile, so, you know, paying $4 a gallon is great. I don't think that even sells anymore, Barney.
4: Well, I think it's a difficult message. We all, I think, believe and want for Iran not to have a nuclear weapon. The problem is the president's painted himself into a corner. He started a war for a good purpose, but didn't ever explain it to the American people. And he didn't have an exit plan, and he didn't take into account that the Iranians are so wily and are so smart politically and ultimately hold a lot of the cards that the president said Zelensky didn't have in the Ukrainian war. And so now we're at a situation where everybody was hoping that gas prices would come down, but they haven't, and they're not going to anytime soon.
0: Yeah, Tom, let me give – Barney's 100% correct. Tom, let me give credit where credit is due. We were saying back in May – when the White House had announced over the next 120 days, it might have been April, 120 days, that's 3 months out, said that they were going to start withdrawing oil from the Strategic Petroleum Reserve to help the situation over there. We knew that gasoline prices were not coming down. Tom, you follow this. You're in this business. You said, hey, they're not coming down below $3 a gallon.
3: Correct. And they still won't. And we're pushing this past out towards Thanksgiving, Christmas at the earliest now. And the danger is the Republican midterms, right? I mean, and this is the problem. The Harris Harvard poll has the generic poll at 51 Democrats, 49 GOP. That's a really good sign for the GOP. But the gas prices are a horrible harbinger of what's going on because people see them every day when they drive.
0: Yeah, that is exactly correct. Another big discussion going on as well are the Doge checks. I got more montage where the Democrats are running these ads where the president was talking about having Doge checks here and Doge checks there. And he's been saying this for the last 2 years.
11: Why don't you do the $5,000 before the election? By the way, isn't that interesting? The Republicans are running against socialism. And what are we promising if we win? Socialism. Everybody's equal. We're going to take from the people that have more and give to the people who have less. Actually, we're going to give everybody money.
0: That was Congressman Tom Massey. One more clip. I'm not going to have time. I'll probably have to save it for a couple of minutes here, but it's some good stuff. So the reason why I wanted to point all of this out is some of you, again, the Democrats are running these clips. Like, by the way, which we used to do against Biden all the time. I used to play these montage of Democrats and the Biden saying this, saying that, and Biden was 100% wrong on the economy. He was 100% wrong when even the stock market was at record highs, talking about how, well, the media, by the way, you do know that the Democrats blame the media for not properly reporting, quote, how good the economy was during Biden. The same thing what Trump is saying out there. So it's kind of like a role reversal. But the whole point, I'll probably play this clip coming up in a couple moments, is that Republicans are doubling down on the $5,000 dividend check. By the way, we were told that with Doge. We were told that with tariffs out there. And it just isn't happening. And so even some Republicans are saying it's like a former light of socialism that you would expect from the Democrats. So we've got that. I've got the affordability issue with the property tax debate. That's another big issue, which we'll discuss in a few moments. And I don't think the property tax is going anywhere as far as passing, but we may be wrong on that. We'll cover all of this. I got Barney Bishop hanging out with me. I got Tom Gatens. I'm loaded up with a boatload of other people coming on today as we continue to move along on the Ed Dean Radio Show.
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0: When was the last time you randomly did something nice for someone that means a lot to you? Now, I say this every day at the end of my show, for everybody to be a better person today than you were yesterday. Well, one way to do that is to drop in a penthouse and get a gift for someone who deserves it. It'll brighten their day, their week, maybe even their year. 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
1: 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And, man, Roger, even in our first couple of years, Trump was tweeting us out, Florida Governor Ron DeSantis, Senator Rick Scott, and we are center-right, but we call stories the way they're supposed to be called. 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
1: We'll get back with Barney and Tom here in just a second. 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We do quite a few of them during the week. 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One of the big stories we have out this week is conservative groups, for example. I've known a Florida Tax Watch. Barney Bishop was on with us, also knows, who was on with us as well, comes on with us all the time. And Tom Gaten's always very familiar, and others as well, Ron Davis. We've always talked, we always interviewed those with Florida Tax Watch. Florida Tax Watch is a very overall the conservative organization on the fiscal policies here in the state. I'm not saying you have to agree with them or not, but I know the people over there have been very conservative on free market issues, been around for 40 years. They've got street cred. They just came out against Amendment 3. They came out against it.
4: And they said, hey, listen, we're for property tax reform. We just don't think this is the right one has been thought through. By the way, we've talked about this at FloridaDaily.com on the Florida Daily Show, and we've done articles. This is actually, and we're going to talk about this here as well, this is like one of the biggest debates that many people, conservatives have said, we didn't get this out in time. And I was the first one to say, as much as I'm a fan of DeSantis, I thought he dropped the ball on this one back in May. He should have presented this months earlier. And so a lot of people are, you know, a lot of groups, I mean, the realtors are for it. But anyway, so that's one of the stories out this week at FloridaDaily.com. Again, they're opposing Amendment 3. A conservative group opposing it. So we've got that story again at FloridaDaily.com.
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5: With SRN News, I'm Bob Agnew in Washington. President Trump has signed an agreement with Denmark and Greenland aimed at strengthening Arctic and North Atlantic security, easing tensions over his repeated calls for Greenland to actually become part of the United States. The president will be hosting Chinese leader Xi Jinping in Washington this week as economic and tech competition escalates between the two countries. Both leaders are aiming to stabilize their fragile ties, although no major agreements are expected. The meeting itself is seen as significant given the deep differences and lack of trust between the U.S. and China, and an accelerating competition right now involving artificial intelligence. DoorDash says it will pay $131.5 million to settle claims that it underpaid delivery workers in New York City. Mayor Zohran Mamdani announced that agreement earlier today. A mixed bag at the close on Wall Street, the NASDAQ up 122.
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7: A man accused of carjacking and kidnapping a woman in Thomasville is now behind bars after an hours-long manhunt in South Georgia. The Thomas County Sheriff's Office says Gregory Dostin was arrested Sunday afternoon and is facing charges, including kidnapping, carjacking with bodily injury, aggravated assault, and elder abuse. He also faces a charge of obstructing law enforcement. The incident unfolded around 10 Saturday night in the parking lot of a Thomasville restaurant just off of U.S. 19. Dostin forced a woman in her 70s to drive him toward Boston, Georgia. The woman was able to struggle with him, escape and run away. Later, deputies received a report of a suspicious person matching Dostin's description in a nearby neighborhood. Several agencies joined the search for Dostin, and after about 4 hours, authorities found him hiding within some woods in Brooks County. During the search, a Boston police officer suffered a medical emergency from severe dehydration but is expected to survive. This is Rachel Linnea with the Real Talk 93.3 local news update, brought to you by McElmore Systems, Tallahassee's go-to mech store. 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
6: Here's your Tallahassee weather report.
8: We are in the mid to upper 80s this midday and will climb to the low 90s by the late afternoon. It's possible an occasional shower and some thunder could pop up, but with low pressure moving over the Atlantic and away from us, things will start to get drier and nicer. In fact, by the end of the week, we will all finally feel like fall. Temperatures for the weekend will be below average for the first time in a while. From the ABC 27 First to Know Weather Center, I'm meteorologist Ryan Gold.
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11: His wrestling coach has a parent group chat. 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Who's carpooling? Don't forget the weigh-in. My shoulders are up around my ears, and I've had a headache for 3 days.
10: All right, get on the table.
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4: All right, let's get back into the conversation. 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Also, Tom Gatens, who's market analyst and been with groups like FreedomWorks and Citizens Against Lawsuit Abuse. Let me talk about the property tax debate. And it seems like it's losing some momentum here, Barney and Tom. And Barney, I'm going to start with you. Let me play for you the clip. This was from WESH-TV out of Orlando, where, you know, they're giving certain information or been given certain information by the Florida Sheriff's Association, firefighters, the League of County, League of Cities. Here is the clip of the sky is going to fall within 1 year, then 5 years, billions of dollars of loss. Ooh. From... Hold on, man. I'm going to put him back on hold here. All right, I'm getting to you in a second. Billions of dollars of loss from property tax revenue. Here we go.
14: It's a lot of money. You're talking about in the first year across the Sunshine State, $5 billion in lost property tax revenue to cities and counties, police department, the sheriff's office, fire departments, parks, libraries. Add all that up after the first 5 years. By year five, that would be $12 billion annually.
4: Here's one more clip. The Sheriff's Association, a pretty conservative outfit, the FOP, and then you have the firefighters unions out there. They all have now come out unanimously against Amendment 3 to cut your property taxes.
14: The Sheriff's Association, the Police and Fire Chiefs Associations, and union fire and law enforcement leaders met in a news conference to try and persuade voters to vote no on Amendment 3. They say cities and counties will be strapped and potentially forced to raise local fees to make up the difference in lost property tax revenues, or the public could see services, including public safety, dramatically and dangerously reduced.
15: 911, what is your emergency? I don't want Amendment 3. It's a train wreck.
16: We prepare for hurricanes and disasters. And when someone calls 911, they expect trained professionals to be responding. There's a misconception that Amendment 3 protects public safety funding. It does not.
4: Barney, what you heard right there was one of our favorites, Sheriff Grady Judd, conservative, but he opposes this. The firefighter unions. Is this a little dramatic? Well, we got, you know, it's safety reasons. What happens if this takes place? We're not going to have enough dollars to help out with first responders. Are they on to something, Barney? Are they being a little bit over dramatic here?
17: Well, I think you can say that they're being a little bit over dramatic. But if you look at the issue, all of these organizations aren't opposed per se to property tax reform. What they are opposed to is this solution, the right one. And this amendment was not done properly. If you looked at Representative Ryan Chamberlain, who right. was the Republican representative who originally proposed this concept of an amendment on property tax reform, he originally phased it in over 10 years. That's too long. The constitutional amendment, as it came out of the legislature, based on what the governor proposed, is that everything's going to be done in 2 years. That's too short. Mm. So what we have is a solution that doesn't work, because you can't take a meat axe when you need a scalpel. Listen, this is a shot across the bow for local governments, city, county, school boards. Get your financial house in order. Because when this does fail, and I believe it will, then Governor Byron Donalds, and I think he will be governor, is going to take it to the 28th Constitutional and Budget Revision Commission, and they'll do it in an appropriate way. Listen, it needs to be done over about 3 or 4 years.
4: Okay.
17: But local governments better get the message, and yes. they better start going back to the rollback rate.
4: Right.
17: Because it is needed.
4: All right, let me get, I got to jump in here.
17: This isn't the right solution.
4: Tom, Barney is nailing something, which I have said is the main conversation. There's an interesting debate. Should the state be involved to tell local municipalities what to do with their tax dollars? Because the state does not raise property taxes. That is done in a local level. Barney said something where I hope is going to be the biggest focus is on local governments out there. And also, we got to include school boards here, Tom. The massive amount of billions into the millions that state of Florida got from COVID dollars we spent. And by the way, at the same time, we also raised taxes at the time when we had more revenue coming in. And yet Barney is exactly right, Tom. This is where it needs to be focused. I agree with Barney. I don't think this thing is going to pass, but I can still see get a lot of support, especially those on fixed income. Tom, I hope that's where the focus is, spending.
17: Well, that's where it should be. And the Florida Doge, Blaise Goglia, our chief financial officer, has focused on this in all these major counties and some small counties as well. Since 2019, the average increase has been 63% of local spending, county spending, city spending. This is problematic, but he's exactly right. Barney's exactly right. It will fail, but I don't like the story that's being presented by the Sheriff's Association as well, though. Listen, we've got to reduce the size of government, and they've got to be participants in it. They should be proactive in saying there's areas that we can save as well for our taxpayers. But this is it's a little bit of a disturbing view from the taxpayer standpoint that they say they cannot cut anything.
4: Yeah, here's the Florida Realtors. They're actually going to spend up to they've appropriated $10 million to support Amendment 3, the property tax amendment here.
14: Florida Realtors who are bankrolling support for Amendment 3 say the measure is about real tax relief for homeowners and for home buyers who feel priced out of the housing market. They also say passage of the measure will give lawmakers even more power to increase the homestead exemption even more in the years ahead.
4: You know, Barney, I will tell you this. If you're going to talk about campaigning, who's for and who's against, you can claim, and I'm not going to say that, and I'm not saying Tom's wrong. There may be some over dramatic acting, maybe by some of those in law enforcement, but maybe they see something that we haven't seen when they've dissected this bill. But Barney, I will tell you, your most popular elected official in your county, I've noticed, isn't your congressman, isn't your state rep, it's your sheriff. And when your sheriff's coming out against this, that kind of carries a lot of weight.
18: No question about it. And professional firefighters coming out against it as well. First responders. I understand where Tom is coming from. But listen, in politics in America today, if you don't go to the extreme, if you don't do the overdramatic, then you're not going to get people's attention.
4: Right.
18: So the reality of it is that we need property tax reform. This isn't the right solution. It's going to go down. And what happens is the legislature may take some guardrails and start looking at it during the 27 legislative session. But the 28 Constitutional and Budget Revision Commission, which happens every 20 years, is going to take a look at it, according to Governor Byron Donalds. The issue that's important, though, is local government better be getting the message. Because if they'll start going to the rollback rate and do zero-based budgeting, then they have every opportunity to put themselves in a position where they can give back money to their constituents.
4: All right, let me jump in here. Tom, we talked about this on yesterday's radio show. Democrat Governor David Jolly, he is the Democrat running for governor, was open to the idea of debates against Byron. Then he said this.
19: Said that I won't debate Byron Donalds in the general election. I think he's acting with bad faith and continues to peddle lies. And, Rev, you can't debate a liar. I learned that early in politics.
4: So Jolly says he's not going to debate. I think this is Byron's race here. But if Jolly had the win at his back, I think he just lost some sales right there. I think that he would be – you got nothing to lose. I think he should do the debate to talk about both sides here on this one here, Tom Gatens. I think he's making a mistake.
17: When you're the challenger, you have to differentiate yourself against the person who's leading in the polls. This just demonstrates how bad of judgment Jolly has, and how he should never be near the reins of power with that type of judgment.
4: Yeah. I was talking to a pollster yesterday, and they were saying the only reason why you don't do a debate like Byron didn't do is because you know that you're going to win or you're up in the numbers. Barney, do you think those numbers, I got 20 seconds, are those numbers as of now that close in this gubernatorial race, or you don't buy them?
17: I don't buy the numbers. I think it's a terrible mistake for David Jolly to not do the debate. And the problem is the Democrats think the wind is to their back. They think they're going to flip Florida. Guess what? You ain't going to do it.
4: Well,
17: it's not going to happen.
4: That's it. By the way, I'm glad both of you came on, Barney Bishop and, of course, Tom Gaines. And I think I agree with Barney. If you're the Democrat, you need this debate. I don't know why they don't do it. I mean, I would do it just to embarrass Jolly. But I don't know why. Maybe if I'm Byron, I don't want the debate because of property taxes and property insurance. Maybe this is a gift to Byron. So, all right. More news coming up here in just a little bit right here on the Ed Dean Radio Show.
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4: Carlos De La Cruz back on with us again today, the Ed Dean Radio Show. He is the chairman on the board of the Everglades Foundation. You know, Carlos, I was asking Eric this question. He was on recently, and it's not a, you know me, I don't play gotcha questions. And I was asking, I had Chris Whitman from the Captains for Clean Water about this issue as well. You're going to have a new governor no matter what. You've got some newly elected officials, especially down in that South Florida, Southwest Florida area, especially around the Everglades, even though it does have a major impact on the rest of the state. I'm just asking, from a 30,000-foot view, do you think that, whoever they are, I'm not trying to pick one over the other, do you think that some of these people running for Congress, State House and State Senate, and for governor, do you think they've given the proper attention of having a one-on-one conversation with the Everglades Foundation? Have they shown concern? Because I know you guys reach out to these individuals, but, you know, everybody wants to win here, and sometimes it's the affordability issue, but water is a top issue in the state of Florida. What do you think? Have the candidates done a good job reaching out to you guys, addressing the concerns that still many of in this environment of Everglades restoration still continue to have?
0: The answer is yes. I mean, the answer is yes. And the answer is also, well, we always want them to be even more educated than right. They are, to the extent that they're all, you know, generally when they're all running it, going into a bigger office. So as the office gets bigger, the issues get bigger. So that's where we have to make sure that they understand our vision. And also, this is a moving target. You know, that as we progress with restoring the Everglades, we continue to fine tune, and new issues come up. New issues where, you know, the state continues to grow, and water demands become greater and greater and greater. So that we have to adapt to that. To the extent that all those things are happening, we're happy that all the politicians actually do come and talk to us.
4: Good.
0: That was not the case 20 years ago.
4: Wow. I mean, Carlos, I'm always curious. You've said it on this radio show. I'm not saying anything that nobody doesn't know. You've done lobbying work. And is it just because, you know, how big, you know, I'm born and raised here in Florida, just because of how large the state is from Pensacola down to Key West, do you find it, or when you had to approach people in the Everglades, maybe I can ask it a little bit, you know, before and then now, this is just a stereotypical question. So if you live in North Florida, Northwest Florida, water is a quality, but, oh, okay, it's South Florida, Everglades. Do you find that they still show concern for Everglades restoration, or does that become a little tougher sometimes because they live in a different part of the state?
0: And I'll tell you, I mean, we've had some of the legislators that have been our biggest champions are up in Jacksonville.
4: Interesting.
0: From the Tallahassee. I mean, you know, we've had champions from all around the state.
4: Okay.
0: Now, at the same time, I would tell you all politics are local, as Tip O'Neill used to say. At the end of the day, all these people running for office, they go shopping to their local supermarket. They go fill the gas, you know, fill their tanks, and they see their neighbors. And to the extent that this has become a big issue across the state, this is just something they're going to hear in their backyards with their neighbors. And that's really where we are able to get those better conversations. I mean, you know, I would say that the better conversations don't happen necessarily and don't come from Tallahassee and Washington. The local ones is the good ones are where you're able to go with, you know, and make sure that you have local supporters that know them personally from whatever town they're from. And that's where we have great success.
4: When certain emails will come in, you know, especially our audience members in South Florida, and we do these reports daily on this radio show, the Everglades Report, when you got a lot that, you know, we don't have to go too deep in the weeds. I mean, you can always bring it up. I don't care. I'm always entertained by it. I like your stories. But, you know, when we talk about, you know, the rock mine situation down there, and it just, you know, I sit back and I sometimes I scratch my head when I cover politics or business. Like, okay, it can't be this difficult to get certain things done. I mean, I understand government takes time because of all the regulation, but I mean, you've got one or two groups, you know, we covered it, you know, with the, you know, when they tried to limit the free speech and wanted to embolden lawsuits and some, you know, amendments this year in Tallahassee and with the work of you and the MAHA movement, that we were able to, you know, bring that to a halt out there. But, you know, you yep. sit back and go, hey, who could be against, okay, the EAA reservoir? There's plenty of water out here, but you got some people, you got some groups, they just want to own it all. And I'm sitting here going, it can't be this difficult to have this much problem some opposition groups out there. Come on. Well, I can't. It's like the saying is, can't we all just get along here? You know what I'm saying?
0: Well, I mean, we try to get along, but to the extent that there's people out there that try to drag our feet
4: yeah.
0: and slow things down. Over the years, we built up an organization that is able to stop stuff. And, you know, 20 years ago, when people really didn't care as much and didn't understand the importance of all this, all these problems, it would take us a long time to solve these problems, and sometimes it would run right over us. Nowadays, they try to do these same things, and we stop it immediately. So we're not allowing it to happen.
4: That is, see, that's a success right there. And, you know, it's just interesting that you've got, again, as we mentioned this on yesterday's show, you know, I can talk to real estate groups down there. And, oh, yeah, we were at a big symposium with the Everglades Foundation and things like that. And of course, it helps out the real estate market as well that you don't have all of this building. I think people enjoy having their houses almost butt up to a good conservation area because it adds value. Do we still have – I was asking Eric about this a while back, and I like asking, you know, getting differences. You know, you would think people or local regulations – I mean, I understand property rights and all that, but are we still having – having developers trying to build still like almost near or right around the boundary? Is it, I thought that thing was done. They're still trying to build around the Everglades. Are they still trying to push that, Carlos?
0: Oh, yeah.
4: Oh, that's man. Happening I think, really?
0: Well, especially down in Miami. I mean, in some areas, the Everglades is more defined, like Broward County.
4: Right.
0: I think that line has very much been reached. But here in Miami-Dade County, where there's all these issues, the urban development boundary and what's the Everglades and what's not, that's like cutting grass. And we understand, you know, we stop it and, you know, we sort of slow things down and then right. the grass comes up again and we have to cut it down again. It's an ongoing, and that's why we exist. That's why
4: that's right.
0: the effort that we have is going to continue forever, because this is about protecting land to do what it's supposed to be doing. And there are always going to be those groups that, you know, that want to grow in the wrong way.
4: Right.
0: And what I mean by that is that we're not against Florida growing. We're all for building more homes and building more roads and whatever. But we have to start looking at the way we grow. And generally, in some areas, we need to start going up instead of out.
4: Interesting. Yeah, because, you know, as a journalist, you know, it's like when you guys come on, it's almost like I treat you guys like reporters. Like people like hearing about things in other areas of the state. And, you know, years ago, I think it was going back to before COVID, you know, let's get to the Everglades or continue to grow. That was kind of put on halt a little bit. And I was like, okay, you know, people just come on. It's water quality. I mean, that's like trying to build on the St. John's. It doesn't matter what they just don't want some of that anymore. And I kept thinking, wait, they're still trying to build around on the Everglades? I was like, I thought that was done. Yeah. But you say they still try to push the envelope, huh?
0: They still try to push the envelope. But at the same time, I'll tell you, we work with a lot of developers, a lot of builders out there
4: right.
0: that support us, big supporters of ours all around the state. And there are developers that do care about this kind of stuff. So, you know, and those are the ones that can get the business in the future.
4: Right.
0: You know, and the ones that don't, you know, everybody needs to adapt to where is it that we can build. And you just can't build anywhere.
4: Yeah. I think one of the things I do, I like it that we're able to acquire some more land for water quality. I think that's needed. As you said, there's a lot of room to grow here in the state, but I like the fact that we just got to be more cautious and concerned about that. Hopefully this drought goes away soon.
0: Yeah. And going back to this whole thing about land and conservation, we've been very successful over the years at getting a lot of money and a lot of projects built.
4: Right.
0: The one area where I think, you know, we continue to, the hardest part is always get the land where we build these projects. That's always the hard part. You know, and you know, it's all about habitat and right. The water flow and the water having space to expand and contract and all that kind of stuff. Well, and that will always be that's going to continue to be a big focus of our organization. And that's the one thing that we've never been able to get enough of is land. We've always been able to get enough money, but not the land is a harder one.
4: I'm with you. Carlos de la Cruz, chairman of the board of director of the Everglades Foundation. Thanks for coming on the show today.
0: Well, thank you, Ed, and thanks to your listeners.
4: I got it. All right. This is the Ed Dean Radio Show.
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7: Breaking news this hour from Town Hall. I'm Ken Lorman in Washington. President Trump says the U.S. and Iran held a meeting today shortly after he delivered a forceful warning to Tehran from the floor of the United Nations General Assembly. Mr. Trump described the discussion as a very good meeting. The reported talks came after he issued one of his strongest warnings yet to the Iranian regime. During his address, the commander-in-chief also touted the U.S., which he says is becoming great again under his second administration.
8: Our economy is the envy of the world. Our military is the most powerful on earth. Our technology is second to none, and we are leading in virtually everything. Our energy is fueling the planet. America is rising. Our nation is growing. Our power is expanding. Our country is doing better than ever before. And our future is very, very bright.
7: President Trump also signed an agreement with Denmark and Greenland aimed at strengthening Arctic and North Atlantic security. The Treasury Department has found a new way to put pressure on Iran to drop its quest for a nuclear weapon.
9: Treasury Secretary Scott Bessent says Iranian airlines will be cut off worldwide starting September 23rd. Fuel, landing services, and ticket sales are being denied, and anyone who helps those flights is out of the dollar system. The move is part of Operation Economic Outcast. Treasury also sanctioned banks that moved more than $1.8 billion to Tehran, including Egypt's second-largest bank. The pressure is aimed at forcing the regime into nuclear talks. Willie Nelson, Washington.
7: Vice President Vance says the Trump administration will remove 760,000 fraudulent or non-existent Obamacare enrollees. That'll save taxpayers $2.2 billion. On Wall Street today, mixed day, the Dow and S&P were down. NASDAQ gained 122 points on the day. More on these stories at townhall.com.
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10: College football, Florida State fell to Alabama Saturday 50-36 in Tuscaloosa. Ashton Daniels, 2 touchdowns, but he also had 3 interceptions. Seminoles now at 1-2. They'll host Central Arkansas Saturday in Tallahassee. While Florida, they're home in Gainesville Saturday facing number 4 Ole Miss. The Gators are 3-0 after their 44-39 road win against Auburn. They're now ranked 21st in the latest AP poll. NFL, the Jaguars fell to Denver 20-13. They're now 1-1 on the season. Jags got a touchdown run from Bashaul Tootin. He finished with 65 rushing yards. Trevor Lawrence at 189 yards passing with an interception. While Tampa Bay, they fell to Cleveland 23-19. The Browns with a late fourth quarter field goal to seal the win. Tampa Bay now 0-2. 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I'm Tony Desiri, Real Talk 93.3.
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0: O's.
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6: 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So let me get to a couple of clips. Some of the big stories we've been covering. We did this in the first hour. The second hour, now you have more law enforcement, first responders that are coming out against Amendment 3. It's kind of interesting. The argument that we can talk about for or against is based on fiscal policies. It's not so much, I don't go down the path of saying, oh my gosh, the sky is going to fall. Some people think the Sheriff's Association is being a little bit over dramatic with the firefighters. That's some of what some of our other guests have said. But maybe they see something I don't. But where we come down is, I guess some people would say, where are you going to get the money to fund it? Okay, I think the larger cities and the larger counties can absorb some of these cuts. Mm-hmm. Again, it's the more rural areas. But the question is, to me, is where they're going to jack up taxes. They're going to be raising them somewhere else in the user fee. So that's one of the areas where we discuss on this one. I play this in hour number one. I got a couple of clips I want to play for you. Some of you will accuse me. I get these emails all the time. Oh, Ed, you're shooting inside the tent. It sounds like you should have had Kamala Harris. No. When liberalism happens on the left, we call the left out. And when it happens on my side, oh, wait, I'm supposed to defend it? If that's the case, then many of you should all vote for the Democrats then. Liberalism is wrong when it happens on both sides, okay? And I always play these clips by the left, because Republicans did the same thing to Biden. They play these montage of Biden comments, Democrat comments. Oh, the deficit's going to come down. The economy's going to, we're going to cut spending. You know, none of this stuff ever happened. My side does it, and I'm just warning everybody of what is taking place. Let me play for you a couple clips. This one, I could play this all day. There's tons of these clips. So Democrats are running digital ads now on Twitter, X, Facebook, Instagram. And what they're doing is you're going to listen to a montage of those on Fox News and other news outlets. All gas is temporary. Gasoline prices, they're going to be $3 a gallon by Labor Day and blah, blah, blah. And everybody was making excuses for the war in Iran. And this was a video ad, Ron Davis. And for the audience out there, now I've got to follow me here. This is from comments from March to July. Okay. And then up top in the digital ad, it shows the comments made from March to July. Listen again. If I play this, this would be like 5 minutes long. I'm not going to play 5 minutes. Listen to the montage. Oh, everything's going to drop by Memorial Day. Oh, everything's going to, oh, by 4th of July. Oh, no, it's going to drop by Labor Day. Here's a go. Here, listen to this is what the Democrats are running here. Here we go.
7: Have the gas prices go down before Memorial Day. We're going into the summer with lower gas prices again.
8: My assumption is gas prices will come down in the middle of summer before the midterms and everything will be okay.
9: I'd be shocked if we had $4 gasoline by September.
10: Two holidays, Ashni, that where gas prices plummet. It's either Memorial Day or the 4th of July. Maybe this year it'll be Memorial Day as those prices are starting to come down.
11: You can't keep prices high too long, especially going into Memorial Day. when the operation winds down, energy does go lower, and the president can ride that drop through the summer and be set up better for the midterms this fall.
12: I do think you're looking at $3 a gallon gas by the, I'm going to say mid-summer.
13: Gas prices are going to be down because the situation with Iran will likely be cleared up well in time for the midterms.
14: We'll start to come down pretty rapidly, not necessarily as rapidly as we went up, but certainly people will start to feel it and see it during the so-called summer driving season.
15: I think we'll see gas prices go down and a whole bunch of other things to the backdrop of, as I keep saying, July 4th is America's 250th anniversary. I think some good things are going
16: to
15: happen.
16: Imagine if this all stays on track with respect to what's happening in the Middle East, where we will be by September, which puts you in a good position ahead of the midterm.
6: Now, folks, I got tons of those. Ron Davis. And it shows the timeline. And this is what I'm saying. We're trying to make things happen, or as the old Mean Girl show, a movie, trying to make fetch happen. We heard the talking points, and this is what I keep saying all the time. We heard back in April. Remember, we talked about it. You said, hey, if they don't start dropping by April going into May, because it's going to take months before things to drop, that it could be, as they say, good night, Irene. And it could be good night, Irene, for the Republicans on this issue. And we heard, cabinet members, everything is peaked. And I kept saying, okay, why don't we let attrition happen? Instead of trying to force something, let's see where this goes. And unfortunately, as what we used to do with Biden, we used to play these clips against Biden all the time. He'd say this and he's wrong. This is what Democrats are running. So this is the reason why I'm playing this.
17: Yeah.
6: Republicans, just better be prepared. Don't act stunned because we were told this was going to end up happening. This is kind of like COVID. Oh, we just need another week. Oh, another month. And guess what? Nothing reopened back up quick enough. So
17: yeah, it just shows you how badly handled Iran was compared to a lot of the other things that Trump has had to do on his own. He's been pretty successful when, you know, getting things done that, you know, without Republican help. But this is just, he has so horribly mismanaged this. And it's made the affordability argument
6: right
17: so much harder when it didn't need to be. You know, on this issue, it's too late, and the Republicans just have to sit there and absorb this one, you know, this particular argument. You know, they were wrong, and
6: I'm reading these because I follow X and Twitter, so I'm watching these paid influencers because you can tell they're all the same because they all spout out the same stuff. So the bad situation is, oh, if oil goes above 80. Oh, then if it goes above 90. Oh, then it goes above 100. But if it goes barely below 100, you ought to see them this morning. I was looking at them into the afternoon. They're all like, oh, the oil prices are crashing. No, dude, they're at $92 a barrel. They're not crashing, and they're not and by the way, one of the arguments made by my side, and because we all, instead of pointing out what is good, what is right, what is wrong, just point out the obvious. You can praise somebody by still saying I differ with them, but I support them on this. No, we got to take a hardline position because it's all tribalism. It's team here. Is that we used to sit back and say, well, they're not as high as they were under Biden. Okay, may I remind you now that diesel, which is what when it comes to transportation, it doesn't run on unleaded gas. It runs on diesel.
17: Right.
6: It is at record highs right now. So that argument got taken away from Biden as well. And so that's one of the reasons why costs are still going up. So I just wish, can we just call the way things are? Instead of trying to take the tribalism side.
17: You can. But the problem is you still have to make the argument. So I think here's how Republicans have to attack that argument. If you look at the statistics and you compare the number of days that oil was over $100 a barrel under Obama.
6: I saw that same meme. It doesn't sell.
17: And yes, it does.
6: It doesn't sell.
17: You have to. Okay, if you're going to get into this argument,
6: nobody remembers what happened under Obama.
17: But that's the problem, Ed. You have to remind them. So if we're stuck with this argument, and I mean, you can roll your eyes all you want, but if we're stuck in this argument, then you've got to be in the argument.
6: No.
17: You can't just sit back and not fight.
6: What was the oil prices when Trump came in? And what are they are now?
17: No,
6: that's what people are looking at.
17: I get it. That's what we're looking at now. But if you're going to be stuck in the argument, you have to point it.
6: How about why don't we just go back to Jimmy Carter?
17: Well, that's what Republicans always do. You know, we've always gone back. Do you want to have another Jimmy Carter? Do you want to have another Jimmy Carter? No, it's
6: this is spin, Ron.
17: It's spin, but we're stuck in the argument.
18: I agree, but it's okay. Fair enough.
17: If you're stuck in the argument, you got to make the arguments that you can.
18: But it
17: you
18: is
17: can't,
18: spin. Okay,
17: you can't just sit back and say, oh my God, we lost. Oh my God, we're losing. Okay, fine. You know, you can say, yeah, it's bad now. It's not what we wanted. But guess what? You know.
18: Okay, so hold on. You come out, and you're right. How much were higher gas oil prices over 100? Okay, fine. Strategic Petroleum Reserve. Who was the lowest under?
17: Oh, it's the lowest now it's ever been.
18: Right. So I'm saying we could. You're right. We're stuck in the argument. Now it's all about spin.
17: Yeah.
18: How do you spin it? So, all right. Here's another one. Here we go. This one irks me. So Maria Salazar is a congresswoman from South Florida, Republican congresswoman from South Florida. She's the one that came out, what was it, about a week ago and started throwing the president. I agree with the president on this one, not her. She started throwing the president under the bus because she says, Mr. President, your deportation raids, your immigration raids in South Florida are having a negative effect. By the way, she only did this now because she's in a...
17: Right.
18: And let's be honest here.
17: She's up for re-election.
18: Right, she's up for re-election. But she didn't do it 2 months ago. Which means show there are hypocrites on my side. So Jim DeFede has a show. He's out of CBS out of Miami. He's got a show on the weekend. And I guess it's got to do with South Florida. And he had her on. Now, Jim, I think, calls balls and strikes. I may be wrong, but from what I've seen, he calls balls and strikes. This is not what irks me. She's 100% wrong going against Trump on this one. But this is where the Republicans start getting caught. Because they're out there opposing the Inflation Reduction Act, by the way, which still has years out. It's still spending money here in Florida.
17: Oh, yeah.
18: The infrastructure bill, which still has dollars every year appropriated here, and we haven't stopped it. So she gets called out by DeFede because she's out there bragging. Remember we talked about this where we were at a dinner a couple months ago, and one of the Republicans just bragged about the millions.
17: $1 billion.
18: I looked at Rod and go, are we in
17: the very first statement.
18: Right, because you got the same thing I did. Republicans in Florida are running ads about the pork barrel spending they've been bringing back. I'm sitting here going, wait a second. I thought we were supposed to differentiate from the Republicans. Salazar gets called out. And by the way, this should happen to every elected official, not just Republicans, but it is what it is. So this is a good, this is a fun clip. So he goes, you voted against the Biden spending bills, but yet you're out there dropping off checks. You're bragging about Biden spending as though you did it yourself. And then when she gets called out, she goes, well, I can't remember all. She's got Biden problems. She can't remember any of this. Listen to the clip here.
19: Let me go to spending. Last month, you were at FIU, and you presented a check for $650,000 to help small businesses at FIU. But you voted against the bill that gave the money that you then signed a check for and handed and had a photo op, the Consolidated Appropriations Act of 2023. Right? You voted against that bill.
20: I right now, you have to give me more details, but I do know that every time I have an opportunity to bring money to my constituents, I do so. I just did $400,000. But look,
19: you voted against the CHIPS and Science Act, right?
20: Listen, I need to ask my staff. But what if we look at the $40 million that I have brought to this community?
18: I'm not done with the clip. This is what I'm trying to point out. Well, to all of you that sit back and go, well, yeah, you know, but Ed, what if the Democrats, what's the point? She sounds like a Democrat. All she does was bright. She didn't even say, let me tell you about areas we've cut. Mm-hmm. You could have done that, and I think that would suffice. She doesn't even do that. Here we go. It gets even better.
20: Proud of me.
19: The money that you talk about, the $40 million that you bring back to the district, sometimes that money comes from bills that you voted against. You voted against the CHIPS Act, and yet you praise the fact that the South Florida Climate Resilience Tech Hub is going to be started in Miami, right? You voted against the infrastructure bill, and you talk about all the money that comes back to the airport. So at the same time that you're taking credit for the money that you bring back to the district, in Washington, you're voting against these projects on party line votes.
20: Listen, I think last cycle. I cannot really remember right
18: now. She's got Biden problems. Mm-hmm. See, this is what infuriates me, is that I've got Republicans. If this had been Democrats, we would be, rightfully so, we would be calling them out. And yet our side does it. And I sit here and I just shake my head. Again, people, again, tell me what's the difference between me and the, what? So we support the state of Israel. Okay, that's fine. Is that a deal breaker in some communities? Maybe, maybe not. We support the war in Iran. What is really, when I hear this, the difference between the Republicans and the Dems sometimes?
17: When it comes to spending.
18: Yeah.
17: Certainly. I mean, you know, I think there's some more fundamental issues that you can still see a difference. But when it comes to spending, but, you know, Ed, this is 20 years, you know, 30 years we've talked about this. I mean, Republicans have bragged about bringing home the pork, and they've been some of the worst pork belly spenders out there. Yeah. You know, historically, you go back 20, 30 years and you see that. You know, every time, you know, Doge, you know, we thought Doge was finally going to be the straw that breaks the camel's back and get rid of a lot of this stuff. And it hasn't done anything because Congress itself, it's like term limits. There's no appetite to curb itself.
18: Yeah, there's been no appetite. Hey, you saw where David Jolly and Byron Donalds, mm-hmm. I guess they're not going to have a debate. Let me ask you a question. I don't care how some people want to spin this. It was just, there was just still low enthusiasm for the Republican side. I'm just saying overall. Yeah. The reason why, well, we had a larger amount of numbers because you had more people move into the state. Okay, I had to get that. What do you see in the general election right now? I've got, hold on, I can take a break. Never mind, I'm up against a break. I was going to have you come on. I mean, we'll do it in a couple minutes. Let's talk about, is there low energy going into the general election? I wonder if there is now. If I'm Byron, real quick, I got 30 seconds. Jolly says he's not going to have the debate.
17: Why should he? Byron didn't do one.
18: Well, they say the Jolly
17: doesn't make any difference. Okay. Byron gave Jolly the perfect excuse not to do a debate. Why should he?
18: I was going to ask you about that one.
17: He gets to pinpoint that Byron ran in the.
18: But if I'm Jolly, I want a debate. Would you not?
17: Why would you? You can use this and turn it against Byron. He's going to agree to a debate ultimately.
18: Okay,
17: but he gets to do it on his terms.
18: Interesting. All right.
17: Byron made it easy.
18: All right, that's what I wonder if Byron's on. All right, we're going to talk more about this coming up in a couple of moments. We're going to get to the property tax debate, alligator Alcatraz, all this kind of stuff, right here on the Ed Dean Radio Show.
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21: Florida man, what happened to you?
22: Dog, it's back to school time. Me and Hank are stressed out.
21: Hank goes to school?
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4: So here was David Jolly, the Democrat, running for governor, who is running for governor here in the state of Florida. So I think he's making a mistake. We've talked about this, that he's not running, of course, for... Not running, but he's not going to do the debates. So he was asked a question about immigration. Let me make a point about Jolly before I go further. We have reported this at FloridaDaily.com. There are a lot of South Florida cities that are like, well, we need to have a hearing. I mean, they're all getting in line with these Democrats and some of these immigration groups, where now they're starting to show up at city councils where they do not want local law enforcement to abide by federal law. As you know, this is one of the things where I do support the Trump White House, was a partnership, an agreement, by having local law enforcement to agree, and to almost like they're being deputized as federal agents in a way, but they have the permission to pull over those that are here illegally, detain them, and use them to deport. I don't know why that's wrong. Why is the left so worked up by this? Are we not enforcing federal laws as it is? I mean, we have state and local laws, but folks, we've been enforcing federal laws for some time. We've had federal laws on drug charges. And when you do an NCIS background check, when you pull somebody over and you realize that they're wanted in another state or they're wanted by the federal government, law says you've got to arrest them. Folks, this is something that's been going on for some time. Local governments have had partnerships. They do what they're supposed to do. They have to abide by federal law. Now, if you don't like the law, then you change the law, but that's what it is. But anyway, there are liberal groups here, especially in Southeast Florida, that don't want local city councils and local law enforcement to abide by federal law by going after and deporting illegal immigrants. So David Jolly was asked a question about alligator Alcatraz. And yet, folks, I got news for you. The majority of Floridians support alligator Alcatraz. They support holding places to deport criminals. Here's what David Jolly said. It's a dark day for Florida. We need to investigate what happened.
5: Alligator Alcatraz should have never been opened. I'm glad the governor closed it. Now we need to investigate some of the what appear to be atrocities that occurred there. They celebrated the cruelty of Alligator Alcatraz, a very dark chapter in Florida history.
6: Now that that facility has been closed, calling for an investigation on something that no longer is in operation, honestly, sounds more like busy work than anything else.
4: That was Byron Donalds. He's exactly correct. Just listen to Jolly. Just this part right here.
5: Atrocities that occurred there. They celebrated the cruelty of Alligator Alcatraz.
4: They celebrate? What are you talking about? They celebrated the cruelty of Alligator Alcatraz. Oh, I'm sorry, because they didn't get their apple pie? Oh, is that what it is? Or everybody's get put in a cage, a jail, and they all were open, you know, if you get what I'm saying. I mean, oh, we celebrated the cruelty. Hey, David, then why don't you go up to Stark Prison, the state prison up in Stark, Florida? Why don't you go up there? Because maybe you might find some cruelty. Oh, I'm sorry. Those on death row don't get to hang out all week outside with certain benefits. I mean, come on.
7: Yes, when they get to, you know, get 1 hour a day outside. Is this what is? Are you really going to go down the path and sound like the far left? Because let me tell you something. If I'm Byron Donalds, I'd use that against them any day of the week. Any day. The cruelty of Alcatraz. Hey, we're trying to put away criminals and deport them. And you want to oppose that? All right. The Ed Dean Radio Show.
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8: With SRN News, I'm Ken Lorman in Washington. President Trump says the U.S. and Iran held a meeting today shortly after the president delivered a forceful warning to Tehran from the floor of the United Nations General Assembly. Mr. Trump described the discussion with Iran as a very good meeting. Those talks come after the president issued one of his strongest warnings yet to the Iranian regime. During his address to the U.N., the commander-in-chief also touted the U.S. economy. Vice President J.D. Vance says the Trump administration will remove 760,000 fraudulent or non-existent Obamacare enrollees. That will save taxpayers some $2.2 billion. Mixed day on Wall Street, the Dow Jones Industrial Average down 185, S&P about unchanged, NASDAQ gains. This is SRN News.
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9: A man is hospitalized with serious injuries after a shooting Monday afternoon in Thomasville. Police say officers responded around 4:43 to an apartment in the 400 block of East Monroe Street, where they found a man suffering from a gunshot wound. He was taken to Archbold Memorial Hospital. Thomasville police say a suspect is in custody, but charges are still pending. Investigators say there is no ongoing threat to the public. The shooting remains under investigation. Three teenagers are facing charges after a string of car burglaries in Crawfordville. The McCulloch County Sheriff's Office has the three juveniles were identified and interviewed in connection with burglaries reported over the weekend in the Magnolia Garden subdivision and nearby neighborhoods. Surveillance video helped identify the teens, and the sheriff's office is thanking residents who provided tips and video. Due to the suspects being juveniles, their names will not be released. Charges are now pending. This is Rachel Linnae with your Real Talk 93.3 local news update, brought to you by Macklemore Systems, Tallahassee's go-to Mac store. 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
10: This is meteorologist Paul Trombley with your Real Talk 93.3 weather update. Mainly clear tonight with lows around 73. East winds around 5 miles per hour. High temperatures reach up to 91 tomorrow. Mainly clear skies. Mainly clear skies tomorrow night. Lows dip down to about 73. Dry Thursday and Friday under mainly clear skies with highs in the mid-80s. 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
7: So
4: So let's get to our discussion here. We've got Ron Davis, our legal commentator, in studios with us as well. Bob McClure, who's the CEO and president of the James Madison Institute, who is anxiously waiting his Doge, his tariff, and now his $5,000 dividend check to come in so he can sit there and brag. I like that. Hey, if I could get all three, Bob, I don't have to go back to work now, do I?
13: You wouldn't have to go back to work. You could turkey hunt all you wanted.
4: That's right. Oh, deer hunt now.
13: Live
4: yeah.
13: Live life, Ed Dean.
4: Yeah, I was doing the. You know, I was doing the numbers here, and I was looking at this, and I was just, I'm having fun, but I was kind of being realistic. So, let's say you had four kids for the Trump account. That's $4,000 you could get this year. You can get the increase in the child tax credit. By the way, these are people that you don't even have to pay taxes, by the way. You can get money off the child tax exemption, which the Republicans are offering out there. You can get this one thing they want to do is they want to pay parents to stay home and work. So they get up to, what is it, was it
14: $9,000?
4: $9,000 per child. So let's say you got four kids. So that's $36,000. Now we're up to... maybe $45,000, and then you include the $5,000 dividend, and then include, man, Ron, you're up like to $50,000, $60,000. What do I need to go back to work for, man? So anyway, but here we go. Let me talk about, I want to get to these other amendments you guys have posted at James Madison Institute, but if you go to JMI, which is the James Madison Institute, go to jamesmadison.org, you're going to look at and by the way, you guys didn't take a position, and I get it, but you now have a list at the jamesmadison.org about there's three amendments. I want to get to the other two here on, you know, Florida legislature, state budget, fiscal policy, taxation, agriculture, all that kind of stuff. I want to talk about the big elephant in the room. This is Amendment 3, the property tax amendment, where at jamesmadison.org, you guys list the pros and cons. Here we go. Here is WESH-TV out of Orlando about the billions that are going to be lost if this tax cut goes through.
15: It's a lot of money. You're talking about in the first year across the Sunshine State, $5 billion in lost property tax revenue to cities and counties, the police department, the sheriff's office, fire departments, parks, libraries. Add all that up after the first 5 years. By year five, that would be $12 billion annually.
4: You know, is this, Bob, if I'm not mistaken, this is information possibly being put out by the League of Cities and League of Counties, and they bring up something interesting about how much the services will be cut. Has anybody I mean, that's like having the trial lobby or the insurance lobby without maybe a third-party source telling us that rates are not going down, but rates are going up. You know, sometimes you got to look at the source. Where is this information coming about all of the billions being cut? Has anybody really done a pure analysis on this?
13: Well, actually, yeah, we've done an internal analysis of this, Ed. And the reality is that government never wants to cut. It never thinks it has enough money, and it continues to grow. The governor has made the point, we have made the point, that since COVID, government has grown across the board locally at 60-65%. So is your local government 60 or 65% better? And then they like to brag that they don't raise the millage rate. So they're not, quote, raising your taxes, end quote. But the reality is they're surfing the value of your property. And they're not decreasing the amount of money they spend. The problem, Ed, is how much money they take in. In Florida, up until recently, it has been gobs and gobs of money, and they don't want to cut. So this idea that it's billions and billions and billions, it's just simply not true. We're talking about a percentage of a budget, 3 to 4%. Having said that, okay, local government's never going to want to cut. Federal government's never going to want to cut. What we did on these amendments is that we took a nonpartisan approach. Here's the pro, here's the con, here are the issues, because we want Floridians, regardless of party, to understand the issues and then make their own personal decision. I believe strongly that we need to limit the amount of money local governments take in. Having said that, Amendment 3 is very imperfect. It's like taking a half-filled balloon and squeezing it between your fingers. It's going to pop up in between your fingers. It's not a remedy to this property tax situation. And there's much more, regardless of whether this passes or doesn't pass, there's so much more that needs to be done.
4: Let me tell you where Bob's right on this one, Ron. To me,
7: whether you get it or not, I want the spotlight to be put back on local governments. And there's a lot of questions that have not been answered, Veron. For example, you know, when you looked at the 2008 debacle of the housing market, they got some stimulus money, but not right away. But yet they were forced to cut government. With COVID, many of these municipalities got millions of dollars here in Florida. And and to Bob's point, Ron Davis, their budgets went up by 50 to 60%. And my question is how did your budgets go up? I mean, the amount of spending came in was temporary use. No one's ever explained that.
14: Should
7: to
14: have
7: me.
14: Been for special projects that shouldn't have been put into the budget. You shouldn't be something that you sit back now saying, well, now we have now, and I hate the word revenue. I hate it when government use revenue. We don't have the taxes coming in that we and you know, it's like California, you know, passing that prohibitive tax on gas, you know, 30 years ago, saying, you know, we're gonna add an extra tax to regular gasoline to get you to force you to drive more fuel efficient cars. And it was just a tax. It was not really to be used for anything other than that. Well, now suddenly when everybody's bought these fuel efficient vehicles, they're saying, oh, we don't have the revenue. We don't have as much tax money coming in. And that's exactly, COVID did so much damage.
7: So, Bob, we're going to jump on the other side. I want to get to the Sheriff's Association and conservative groups also opposing Amendment 3. We'll get into all this coming up in a little bit. But I was talking to Jacksonville City Councilman Rory Diamond. Then I was talking with some Melbourne City Council people because I wanted to call around. I wanted to ask, we're working on this story here on the show and then at floridadaily.com because budget proposals now we're into September are going to end up being approved for new millage rates, government spending. And I said, I was asking these city council people a question. I go, who's showing up to these city council meetings when you're talking about either like Jacksonville is a $2 billion budget, Orlando's got several billion. No one's talking about cutting anything. But even if you talk about cutting 10 to 20 million, which is nothing. So when I was calling around on this story, I said, who's showing up to these city council meetings to talk about against cutting the budgets? They all pretty much told me it was like 80-20, 90-10. It was lobbyists and it was liberal groups that didn't want to cut any spending. And I sat back and go, wait a second. Whoa, whoa, whoa. Are there any conservatives? Because, you know, they come up and they talk about public comments about this and that. He says conservatives are not even showing up right now. This is what's got me angst. We're all talking about wanting to reduce the government. Government's getting too big. And yet when these budget proposals are coming out, Bob, you can barely find maybe 10 or 20 people that would think like us that are showing up at a county commission or city council opposing these type of expenditures.
13: Well, I think you hit it on the head. What we see, those who are showing up are those who live off the money of local government. They're the parasites of local government. The reality is, if you can't cut 4% of your local budget after it's gone up 60% in the last 6 years,
7: that's interesting.
13: That's absurd.
7: Yeah.
13: That is why you need to cap a levy cap to cap how much money that local government can take in, because the ability to cut is almost impossible. And I would argue conservatives, I don't know that it will pass, because in Florida, as your listeners know, we need a 60% threshold for it to pass. And I think it's polling in the low to mid 50s right now. And there's really no one that has gotten behind it. If you remember the governor, when he wanted to defeat the radical abortion and weed amendment, 2 years ago, he put all his chips in the middle of the table and he fought like crazy for it. Nobody is backing this. But I think conservatives are exhausted in terms of fighting this. But I think you're going to see a significant number of conservatives who will vote yes on this and say, look, I'm going to start there. I don't really care what people say.
7: Let me do this.
13: Services.
7: Yeah, hold on, Bob. Let me do this. I want to get to the other side here. I want to play this clip. The Sheriff's Association, which are a pretty conservative outfit, they are 100%. And I wonder if they're being a little bit over dramatic, because they're using the argument that first responder services will be cut, and then everything else out there. And of course, to me, I think the argument that I see with some of my conservative friends, they don't believe this is really a tax cut, it's a tax shift. So we're going to get into all of this. So which one's more credible? Them moving the taxes around, you're going to pay more, cut government services. So we'll talk about this coming up next on the other side. The Ed Dean Radio Show.
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0: When was the last time you randomly did something nice for someone that means a lot to you? Now, I say this every day at the end of my show, for everybody to be a better person today than you were yesterday. Well, one way to do that is to drop in a penthouse and get a gift for someone who deserves it. 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
7: I've got Bob McClure, the president and CEO of the James Madison Institute. Their latest study, of course, on the three amendments. There's three of them that are going to be on the November ballot out there as well, of course, with the property tax. And you can read all of this at jamesmadison.org, jamesmadison.org. Ron Davis, of course, is hanging out with us as well. So we played the whole thing on the property tax. Now, I wanted to get to the story. I don't want to be boring people because I think a lot of people kind of want to know the pros and cons. There's so much here to digest. We could probably do a whole hour in the whole property tax debate. To me, there is some significant savings for people that want to save money, but I see this on the opposite side where I think, Ron, there's more of a tax shift instead of a tax cut. Here is WESH-TV. Here's another clip. The Sheriff's Association and statewide law enforcement and firefighters are against this. Now, I'm going to play for you the clip. The question I'm going to ask both of you, I'll start with you, Ron. Are responders, first responders, being a little bit overdramatic when they say that it's going to cut services when it comes to helping others in a time of need? Here's the clip.
8: The Sheriff's Association, the Police and Fire Chiefs Associations, and Union Fire and Law Enforcement leaders met in a news conference to try and persuade voters to vote no on Amendment 3. They say cities and counties will be strapped and potentially forced to raise local fees to make up the difference in lost property tax revenues, or the public could see services, including public safety, dramatically and dangerously reduced.
7: Dangerously.
9: 911, what is your emergency? I don't want Amendment 3. It's a train wreck.
10: We prepare for hurricanes and disasters. And when someone calls 911, they expect trained professionals to be responding. There's a misconception that Amendment 3 protects public safety funding. It does not.
7: Are they on target, Ron? You see these guys, or is this being a little bit overdramatic? What do you think?
11: It's a little overdramatic, but it's, you know, different than the military argument when you talk about budget cuts on the federal level. Military.
7: Right.
11: Police and, you know, teachers unions, they're all going to complain. And, you know, and no knock on our union friends over there in the FOP, but the FOP is driving that argument behind what the sheriff
7: Bob, let me ask you, you follow this, is when you talk to a lot of your supporters and you do a lot of radio, so when you listen to callers and you do a lot of these forums, is the argument coming around, maybe it's different among certain groups. Like, I don't hear a lot coming more from the left The left realizes Democratic mayors, I said this the last hour, we did a big story this at FloridaDaily.com. There are Democratic mayors that do support property tax. They know that people want property tax cuts. They just can't go along with this plan because why? Well, it's the Republicans, mm-hmm. So this is the partisanship. But when you talk to groups, like, I only hear the argument, oh, it's going to cut public, the arts, or it's going to cut the parks. I don't hear that anymore. It's now the first responders out there. Is that argument winning, Bob, or is the argument that if you're against this, I mean you and the proverbial you, that it's going to be a tax shift? What are you hearing more of an opposition to the Amendment 3?
12: It's really an interesting dichotomy because what I hear from homeowners who don't live and die by politics or what Bob McClure or even, I know this is hard to find, yes. To believe, what Ed Dean says, they're like, they want, yes, cut my taxes. That's all they think about. Cut my property taxes. All right. But when you talk to people in the system, and that is unions, lobbyists, they overwhelmingly oppose this. But I go back to my initial point. You're telling me a budget that's gone up 60% in the last 4 or 5 years, and you can't find any place to cut. This is not about first responders. This is not about essential services, okay? This is about how much money local governments are allowed to take in. And they have been surfing property values. I will say this, though, Ed, and I've said this from the beginning. This is not it's an imperfect amendment. At JMI, we believe in a levy cap. You cap the amount of money local governments can bring in. Amendment 3 is going to cause a cost shift. There's no doubt about it, because local governments do not have the will to reduce spending. Not essential services, but other areas. How about the administrative state, central planning, that's taking over local governments and the bureaucracy and the regulatory environment? All of that. You're telling me you can't find 4%? I don't believe that.
7: Real quick. You know, I listen to Rand Paul and others, like the penny plan, cut 1%. You said so, you keep saying this, and I'm just asking. You're saying cut 4%. Why that? I mean, why not cut 8%? I'm just saying, is just 4 just a random number you're using, or what?
12: Yeah, 4 is just a random number. I mean, I'm telling you, think about this, if your household budget for your listeners has grown 60% in the last 5 years, that's over 10% a year. That's a pretty good raise. You can't find a percentage to cut? That's absurd. That's what I'm saying. Local government across the board, local, state, and federal, and Ron said it, they never want to cut. They can never, any place to cut.
7: Here was, the conversation's always come up, and I like, you know, we have the Open the Books crowd comes on, talk about the ripoff with the governments, and sometimes people will email me, and I get the argument, well, you know, Ed, it's only a couple of million. I'm like, yeah, but to me, it's not so much the money. It is. It's like, I can't believe we're spending money. Like, you know, Blaze had pointed out last year that, again, it's low-hanging fruit. I get it. I think, did the money come from the unions? I got to look at what he said. Was it in the Tampa area, Bob, or it might have been St. Pete, where they took out like $90,000 to help fund the LGBT weekend parade or whatever. And I just said, what a complete waste of money. I mean, really? Is that what it is? And I think, Ron, I'm shooting from the hip here because we could really dissect these budgets. I know Bob's group does it way in depth, which is good. But I mean, you look at all the charity groups. I mean, forget about NPR. It's not, I know the numbers are not significant. You know, Parks and Recs, OMG, if they get privatized. Listen, I'd have no problem if you privatize it, would save taxpayer dollars. But, you know, there is so many millions out there that we spend. Like, you know, we've got mayors that want to jack up $10 million to spend on homeless community. I don't think you need to be spending. How do we go from 2 million to 10? We have like Tampa. Look at Jacksonville. A half a billion. Tampa's a billion. And yet they're saying, oh, but we can't cut government services out there. I think if that argument is portrayed, I'm not saying people would vote in favor of the property tax, Ron, but sure as heck, it would get them peeved off about where their money is going.
11: You know, I'm going to switch us back to what we talked about earlier, and it'll tie in. You'll just see here in just a second. You talked about earlier lobbyists at city council meetings or whatever. Right. You know, how many times have you been? And this is why I think Republicans are getting frustrated. You'll show up, there'll be one lobbyist, maybe two, advocating for a position, 40, 50, 100, 200 against? People against it. Guess who wins?
13: The lobbyist,
11: every
13: yeah.
11: single time.
13: Right.
11: That's the problem with your local government. They're more responsive. They can't control spending because we, the voters, keep reelecting right. these people despite the fact that they let us down on the budgetary stuff constantly, despite the fact that they support the lobbyists over us constantly. We have to figure out a way to do that.
13: Hey, Bob, real quick, I got about less than a minute here. I was listening to some other people saying that if this doesn't happen now, and I'm with you. I think this could have been properly laid out, the property tax plan, that the Constitutional Revision Commission starts, what, 27, 2028? That if you can't get it done this year, that let them do it. It might be a better turnaround of events for taxpayers. Have you heard that rumor?
12: Absolutely, I've heard that. And if, well, it depends on who your governor is going to be, because the governor will have a significant number of appointees to the Taxation Budget Reform Commission. But there's a couple of ways to do this. Byron Donalds has already said it doesn't matter whether Amendment 3 passes or not. There's a lot more work to be done. That can take the form of a levy cap through the legislature, which can be done statutorily. And let's go back to what Ron said.
13: Real quick, okay? I got less than 30 seconds. Go ahead.
12: Cap how much money they can bring in.
13: That's
12: and then
13: right.
12: let the lobbyists fight it out for what it's spent on. That's how you remove the voter. Cap how much they can take in.
13: What we need.
12: The Taxation and Budget Reform Commission, just real quick.
13: Man, now you're down to 10 seconds, dude. How'd it go from 30 to a minute, but I got less time. Anyway, so I love Bob. I don't mean to interrupt. I just got to get going here. Bob, I think, you know what? We got charter reviews on local city councils. That's where we need to have another impact as well. So, hey, read about the amendments. I know you'll come on next week, and we'll talk about the other amendments that are on the ballot. Bob McClure from the James Madison Institute. Thanks for coming on today, Bob.
12: Thanks, dude. Thanks for having me.
13: Yeah, man, I appreciate it, man. JamesMadison.org, and we shall continue on with this conversation. This, to me, is the issue. The spending is where it should be drawn at.
11: Yeah.
13: All right, the Ed Dean Radio Show.
14: 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Joe Pax is coming up next from 6 to 9, right after the latest news.
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18: Breaking news this hour from Town Hall. I'm Ken Lorman in Washington.

0: President Trump says U.S. and Iranian officials met today. That was after he warned at the U.N. that Iran could face annihilation unless a deal ends the nearly seven-month war. The president also telling the U.N. General Assembly America is fulfilling its destiny.
1: 2.5 centuries after the cause of liberty found its home on this continent, I can report to you with pride that America is back. And our country is stronger today than ever before.
0: President bringing data with him to make his case for a booming economy.
1: We lifted 1.5 million Americans out of poverty last year alone, another record. The African American and Hispanic American poverty rates are at all-time lows.
0: President Trump also says his Board of Peace is helping end the war in Gaza. He highlighted jobs, regulatory cuts, a strong stock market, and border security, declaring America a global leader and saying that Iran is no longer the bully of the Middle East. Also at the UN, President Trump met Ukrainian President Zelensky, with Zelensky saying he trusts Mr. Trump to end the war. The grand jury report on the death of a teenager, Nolan Wells, has been released and no charges filed.
2: 18-year-old Wells, who is black, was found dead after a boating trip off the Mississippi Gulf Coast. A grand jury determined there wasn't evidence to file charges. Angel Myers McIlrath is the local DA.
3: What I cannot accept is that false narratives that Nolan's death was somehow racially motivated.
2: There was speculation about why friends who brought Wells to a party left without him. I'm Ed Donahue.
0: Stocks near record highs as oil prices eased on the day. The Nasdaq gaining half a percentage point to set a record. More details, townhall.com.
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6: NFL, the Jacksonville Jaguars fell to the Denver Broncos Sunday 20-13, dropping to 1-1 on the season. The Jags got a touchdown run from Bashel Tootin, who finished with 65 rushing yards. Trevor Lawrence, he threw for 189 yards with an interception. Jacksonville blew a 10-point second-half lead in the loss. The Buccaneers, they fell at home to Cleveland 23-19, dropping the first two games of the season. Baker Mayfield threw for 182 yards with a touchdown pass to Emeka Egbuka, but he also had an interception. Chase McLaughlin kicked four field goals. Cleveland had a late fourth quarter touchdown in the win. College football, Florida State hosting Central Arkansas Saturday in Tallahassee. While number 21 Florida 3-0, they'll be home in Gainesville Saturday to take on number 4 Ole Miss. 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

When was the last time you randomly did something nice for someone that means a lot to you? Now, I say this every day at the end of my show, for everybody to be a better person today than you were yesterday. Well, one way to do that is to drop in a penthouse and get a gift for someone who deserves it. It'll brighten their day, their week, maybe even their year. You don't have to wait for a holiday or special occasion, so don't wait to go check out a true local gem serving Tallahassee since 1988. Now sing along with me, and I'll see you at Pentalpa.

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